0: Perez against Luis. The 1-2. Way inside, almost clipped him. 2-2. This is the power side of the plate for Hansel. All four of his home runs have come from this left side. The 2-2. Swing and a miss. Chased a slider down to the dirt for strike three.
1: Number 20, Manuel Peña.
0: Here's Manny Peña. Has one of the two Sod Poodle hits in this game as he swings and misses at a cutter for strike one. It's a first inning single that moved Luis to third. He ultimately scored on Ben McLaughlin's RBI single that hit the first base bag. Since then, a line out to center and a fly ball to right. As the fastball's outside, it's 1-1. Manny, part of the reason that people around here think he's having so much success leading AA baseball with 15 home runs, it's because of his Dominican Winter League experience this past December and January. Swing and a miss, 1-2. He was getting some time for the Toros in the Dominican Winter League. It's so competitive, according to Javier Colina, that a guy with only AA experience to see everyday playing time, he played 36 games. Pretty impressive. 1-2, swing and a miss. He's beaten with a fastball in the strike zone there. Rare to see that. Back-to-back K's for Perez out of the pen. Seven for the outing, or for the game now for Corpus Christi, and there's two down. Tied at one in the top of the seventh. Here's Gavin Conicello. Trying to make a final case for Texas League Player of the Week. First pitch, swing and a fly ball. Slicing left field side. Sullivan's in the corner, and he is out of my view, but he did make the catch. Oh, man. Conicello tried for a fourth Oppo home run of the week, but came up just short of the wall. And that'll take us to the seventh inning stretch. 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Tied at one on News Talk 940 AM.
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0: Well, something's going to give here eventually. We're going to the bottom of the seventh in Corpus, tied at one. Single run in the first inning for Amarillo. Single run in the third inning for Corpus Christi as Antonio Menendez is out there. Got the final two outs of the sixth inning and starts the seventh clean against Will Bush, who hits a ground ball to second base, backhanded by Cerretti. He stops and wings to first in time. Good play by Danny. He celebrates the play. He's been working on those backhands over and over again with Ronald Ramirez. Ronald's on the top step of the dugout, just giving it.

0: him some crap. Oh, that's so good. As soon as Danny let that ball out of his hand, he immediately looked at Ronald, pointed at him, and put his hands up. Oh, that's... it doesn't get any better than that. Here's Joseph Sullivan taking a first pitch breaking ball for strike one from Menendez. Man, that was not a strike. That was well off the plate. Bad umpiring goes both ways. It's 0-1. The pitch. Tap foul right at home plate. Sullivan's 0-2 with a rollover to first and a strikeout swinging. Again, Amarillo has faced three over the minimum on the mound. They don't have a walk. They've allowed three hits, and that's it. The other side of things, full of walks, but here we are tied at one still. It's 0-2. The pitch. Way outside with a sweeper. Tried to backdoor him, but never really had a chance, and it's 1-2. Here's Menendez setting. This black glove, he throws from the sidearm slot and misses way outside. Tips off O'Neill's glove to the backstop, and it's 2-2. The 2-2 pitch, he goes over the top, and Sullivan hits a high fly ball foul, turning outside the left field pole at head home run distance for sure. The wind pushes it to the left of the pole. Two and two still. Here's Menendez lifting his leg and throwing home and striking him out. Fastball right on the inner rail, and when he goes over the top, he can get it up to 96. That's where that one was. Two down here in the bottom of the seventh. The strikeout brought to you by Optimum. Number 9 today for Amarillo pitching. It's a team that's second in the Texas League in strikeouts. They've had double-digit Ks in now 7 of their last 9. Is Max Holy, it's a hard one-hopper to the gut of Walters at shortstop, who lobs to first in time on a hop. Wow, Manny Pena squeezes it, and Walters uncomfortably gets the third out on the board. In the seventh, we go to the eighth, tied at 1 on News Talk 940 AM.
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0: Somebody's got to wake these Amarillo bats up as we head to the top of inning number 8 here on Sunday, as this 6-game series has precious few time left. Arlene Perez back out there for the 8th in a 1-1 game. It's Ben McLaughlin leading it off. He's got the lone Amarillo RBI today. That was a single way back in the first. First pitch swing, this time in a hard two hopper to second base, knocked out by Encarnacion. He picks

picks it up and throws on two hops to first in time. It's a good recovery there for Encarnacion, who's had an adventure defensively at second base in this series. He intentionally bounces the throw there, and it works out well. McLaughlin's out on one pitch to open the visiting eighth. Now here's Danny Cerretti.

0: Walked his last time, but 0-for-2 today. Outside of that, 2-0. Here's his set. Perez almost off the rubber towards third, throws, and Sreddy cuts and misses. There's been a lot of swing and miss at middle fastballs today for Sod Poodle hitters, and Sreddy knows he missed a good opportunity there. Here's the 2-1. It's another ground ball to second base. This one more routine for Encarnacion, who gobbles it up and tosses the first in time. Two down in a tie game, top eight. Seen a game that's seen five combined hits. You'd think, oh, five combined hits, two combined runs in the eighth. We must be speeding along. And now the pace of the game has picked up slightly. So we started at 5:08, so we're just over 2 hours in. The middle innings when Amarillo was walking and not scoring. The ship dragging an anchor behind it. His first pitch swing for Angel Ortiz and a chopper to first base where Ronald Ramirez picks it up. And now he can hold that over Jaime Del Valle's head. Tosses it into the seats and a kid makes a good catch. His two base coaches are always competing to see whose hands are better. 0-1 on Ortiz. The pitch. It's down low. Changeup missed, and it's 1-1. Ortiz hit a ball really hard to left his first time that was caught at the edge of the warning track by Sullivan. He walked and stole second his second time, and then struck out with the bases loaded and two out in the fifth. One and one. The pitch. This time the changeup finds the inside edge, and it's 1-2. Well, now all of a sudden it looks like it's going to rain here in Corpus. It was sunny and bright earlier. Now it's getting darker and cloudier. The 1-2, swing and a miss. Fastball past him for strike three. That is now 10 in a row retired by Corpus Christi pitching. We're still tied at one, going bottom eight on News Talk 940 AM.
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0: We go bottom eight here at Whataburger Field in Corpus Christi, Texas. Tied at one as our call to the bullpen is brought to you by, you know it, Rosa's Cafe and Tortilla Factory. Casey Anderson's on for the 14th time. Face the bottom third of the Hooks lineup, led off by this troublesome man, Trevor Austin, who's 2-for-2. He has two of the three Corpus Christi hits and takes a first pitch slider for strike one from Casey. There's a check swing and he did not go. It's 1-1.

0: Anderson, 25 years old from Salt Lake City, Utah. It was yesterday's A&B pregame show guest and gave us a great insight about how he attacks things as he throws a sinker right at the knees for strike two. He's a former starter. Over half of his appearances in pro ball have been as a starter in the lower two levels of the Diamondbacks org, but he's primarily been in this spot this year. Late game leverage relief. It's been great. The 1-2, another check, another no-go. 95 upstairs, and it's 2-2. Anderson's ERA is still north of 4 in 19 and 2/3 because he got off to a real rough start. The 2-2 pitch is outside, 3-2. So much so that the first pitch that he threw in 2026, the very first one, was hit for a grand slam on opening weekend against Springfield. 3-2 is ball four outside, and not a good time for the first walk of the day for Amarillo pitching. Austin draws it to open the eighth in a tie game. Here's Garrett Guillemet now. First baseman and eight hitter for Corpus. Shows bunt, pulls it back, pitch is called a strike. Snap back to first is close. It's not in time. That's a good look there for O'Neill with that wide open alleyway, the right-handed hitter. See if the bunt's still on. Luis charging in, no show. It's a swing and a pop. First base side, Wynn pushing it back, but not back enough as it lands in the second row. And it's 0-2. As Anderson tries to hold the line here and keep giving the Amarillo offense chances. Here's the set in the 0-2. Swing and a miss. That's a good recovery after the leadoff walk. Three-pitch strikeout for strikeout number 10 today for Amarillo Arms.
1: Number eight, Tyler Whitaker.
0: So it's now the eighth time in the last 10 games the Saudis have gotten to the double-digit strikeout threshold. Now here's Tyler Whitaker. It was his sack fly in the third that scored Corpus's only run. He taps a fastball foul for strike one. Corpus just now completing their third trip through. It's been four over the minimum today. The 0-1 is upstairs with a sinker, 1-1. Could not be two more different days for these two offenses, but somehow we've gotten to the same result. 1-1 here in the bottom of the eighth. The pitch is on the outside edge, just a couple of seams touching it, and it's 1-2. Beautiful pitch. Casey Anderson, who pitched collegiately at Utah Valley in Orem, Utah, stands tall and throws his 1-2, and it's hit in the air, not deep to center field. Jones has to charge in. He's still on the move. He's still moving. It's Soretti. It's actually Soretti on a slide to make the catch, and he'll toss back to first, not in time. I don't know how that happened. Soretti sprinting straight back behind his head makes the catch. I just kept waiting for Jones to make the call, and he never did. So Soretti somehow tracks it down in short center, and there's two down. That is a play that happened in this baseball game. Incredible. Two down for Yamal Encarnacion, who takes a fastball outside for ball one. Switch hitter batting left, the 1-0 almost hit him. And it skips past O'Neill to the backstop. Anderson, uncharacteristically, a little bit wild here in the eighth.

0: some big misses that we're not used to seeing for him. And it's 2-0 as the go-ahead run is now into scoring position. And O'Neill will call time and go out there. This is a smart veteran move for O'Neill. 17 games with AAA Reno this year after 5 years in the Mets org. Ton of time at the AA level with New York. Everything sorted on the mound. They'll spin back and throw to second. Well, maybe that was the plan. Austin safe. Masati should have had a pickoff at second earlier in this game. Walters, the shortstop, just straight up dropped the ball. 2-0, the pitch. Swing and a miss. Over the top of a slider, and it's 2-1 on Encarnacion, who's 0-for-3 today after 5 hits in the last 2 games. And he finished a triple short of the cycle 2 nights ago. The 2-1. Foul tipped off of O'Neill. That one stings. I hope it didn't get him where I think it did. So now O'Neill gets to his feet. I'm waiting on a replay here on the Hooks TV broadcast. Trey Ward will step out and dust off the play. O'Neill gives a thumbs up. Guess we're not getting a replay, and it's 2-2 with 2 down. Man at second in a 1-1 game. Anderson throws home. Encarnacion hits a fly ball right field side towards the corner. Oh, you're kidding. It's fair. And then Ortiz slips and falls. Throw goes into second, and he's safe. Encarnacion overslid the bag. But on a ball hit, what, 76 off the bat. A little flare down the right field line gives Corpus Christi a 2-1 lead. I don't know how he kept that ball fair. Lead off walks, they kill ya. 2-1 Corpus. It's Jake Myers now, might have his first hit. He hits a high drive to right center, and this will get up the gap for a second straight RBI double. And Myers is now 1-for-16 in this rehab assignment. Back-to-back doubles, makes it a 3-1 game. Corpus leads. Well, that wild pitch is really what it comes down to, as Lucas Spence digs in, because Austin would have been at first base on that hit and would not have scored from first base on that Encarnacion double. I mean, ifs and buts. The 1-0 is outside, but really that's probably the most damaging play was the wild pitch, because obviously it gave the extra base and allowed Corpus to easily score from second on the double. The 2-0. Fastball right at the top of the zone for a strike, 2-1. So two doubles with two outs back-to-back for Encarnacion and the Major League rehabber Myers. The 2-1. It's a hard ground ball to first, fielded by Manny Pena. He'll take it to the bag himself and retire the side. But two out damage done. 3-1 Corpus after 8. Sade's chasing 2 next on News Talk 940 AM.
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4: This game has gotten away from Amarillo here late, but still time to come back. Soddy's down 3-1 as we go to the top of the ninth. Ramsey David is on to close it out as our Cold of the Bullpen is brought to you by, say it with me, Rosa's Cafe and Tortilla Factory. Top of the ninth, 3-1, Corpus Christi. Junior Franco is going to pinch hit for Matt O'Neill here against David. He's a top 30 Astros prospect with an ERA in the double digits. It's at 11.08 right now in 13 outings. And he throws a first pitch. I don't know where that one missed. That was well in the zone and called ball one to Franco. Pinch hitting for Matt O'Neill, the catcher, so it's just a lefty-righty matchup here, the 1-0. It's a fastball low this time. And it's 2-0 on Franco as it's 8-9-1 for the Soddies. So it's Franco, Walters, and Jones here with Amarillo chasing two. 2-0 pitch. Franco does see a strike. A cutter finds the zone, 2-1. Well, if the Soddies can't come back and win this game, this would leave a real sour taste in Amarillo's mouth on the weekend because they had the defensive breakdown last night in the 7-run fifth inning that was the difference. 2-1, swing and a miss. And then today, it's really on the other side of things. Offensively, Soddies have left 9 men on base, but the last third of the game, currently working on 10 in a row retired. So a lot of opportunities early that were squandered, and there haven't been any opportunities recently. 2-2 flies high to Franco, and it's 3-2, but down only by a pair of runs, can quickly be turned around here. Three and two, the pitch is outside. Ball four to Franco in a leadoff walk to open the ninth. Good job by Junior to be patient off the bench. He draws his fifth walk of the series and the ninth today for Corpus Christi pitching to finally break that 10 in a row retired streak. Here's Gene Walters now, the tying run in a 3-1 game. They're expecting a bunt on the Corpus infield, but Gene doesn't show and takes a fastball away. Time is called, and Bush will go out there for David. Well, Walters rescued the Soddies on Thursday in a bunt situation. The bunt was on with first and second and nobody out. He couldn't get it down and got to two strikes and just said, enough of this, I'm going to hit a 3-run homer. And that was the difference in a Sod Poodle victory earlier this week. Didn't get the bunt down, instead hit the ball over the fence. One and oh the count. Third baseman Austin still a step in front of the baseline against the switch hitting Walters batting left. The 1-0 is up and in, 2-0. David

gave up a run two nights ago. This is his third outing of the series. He's thrown two innings of one-run ball. His command has been a little bit erratic. The 2-0 pitch is... Oh, man, that's an expansion of the zone. Call the strike. Should be 3-0. Instead, it's 2-1. To one pitch is hit hard on the ground to second, and Encarnacion boots it. He throws it to third. That could have been a double play ball. Instead, Encarnacion, who was the hero that got the go-ahead hit in the bottom of the eighth, is now making an error that allows the tying runs to reach base here. Well, his offense has been great in this series, and his defense has been equally poor. That's the third error that he's made, and there's another play that easily could have been scored an error. Man. Well, the door is wide open for Amarillo, and Drew Jones shows bunt and does lay it down towards third. This will be tough for David coming off the mound. He throws to first, and that ball's away. It's down the sidewall. Franco's in. Walters is held up at third, and oh, how the tables have turned here in the ninth. It's a one-run game, and the Saddies have the tying run at third with nobody out. One error has turned into two as the pressure has been turned up on Corpus here in the ninth. See how that one scored. It'll likely be a hit plus an error for Jones. Good throw probably does beat him by half a step, but semantics at this point. Now the infield comes in for Luis with nobody out. He swings and misses over the top of a cutter for strike one. Still waiting on that scoring decision, but either way, the spotlight is on Hansel Luis. The 0-1, swing and a fly ball to center field. This should tie the game as Myers moves over to left center to make the catch. Walters tags and jogs it home. He's safe. Jones up to third, and we're tied at 3 in the ninth. Well, the Saddies waited till the last possible second today, but Amarillo has locked it up at 3. So it's just a sack bunt plus an error for Jones. Either way, now he's the go-ahead run at third on the sack fly for Hansel Luis. One out now. Manny Pena has a chance to give the Saddies the lead as he lifts a pop-up foul. Strike one, tied at 3. Pena, the Texas League RBI leader, deliver again with the infield in the 0-1. Fastball called a strike, and Bush pops up and looks Jones back to third. Don't want a strikeout here, got to have a ball in play. It's 0-2. The pitch. Swinging a chopping ground ball over Encarnacion. And Manny Pena has given the Saddies the lead. Oh, how the tables have turned here in the ninth. 4-3 Amarillo. The drawn in infield helps out Manny immensely there. Jones touches home. It's 4-3. And that right there is the very first hit of the ninth inning for Amarillo. Here's Gavin Conicello seeing David Bauch. He started his windup or lifted his leg and then just stopped. I don't know if he lost his footing on the plant. That's the easiest Bauch call in the history of baseball. It moves Manny into scoring position now with one out. Oh, the self-inflicted wounds for Corpus just continue here. Now Conicello swings, and it's a fly ball foul down the left field side. That had home run distance.

0: Manny Pena's RBI single has given Amarillo a 4-3 lead. Looking for more with one out and Conicello at the dish. The 0-1, swinging a hard line drive past the dive of Encarnacion into right. It's a base hit. Wave on for Manny. Throw comes to the plate. It's cut off. Manny slides feet first across. It's another RBI for Conicello. And the Saudis have a 4 spot on the board in the ninth and lead 5-3. Just give this man the Texas League Player of the Week right now. Conicello has another RBI and another hit. 5-3 Amarillo. Unreal. Here's Ben McLaughlin now. First pitch, line shot foul. Oh, finally, all the sins of the walks earlier in the game for Corpus Christi is coming back to bite them. Amarillo waited till the ninth. They finally do make the hooks pay. 0-1 to Ben. Way outside, 1-1. So the Saudis trying to keep pace with Frisco and get a game and a half behind Midland. So the first half race in the Texas League South is heating up. The 1-1, it's outside, 2-1. And really, it's going to come down to, hopefully the Saudis can hold on to this one, but it's going to come down to the 12 remaining games that Amarillo has against Midland still in the first half. Our next road trip is to Midland. It'll be the second trip in a month there, the 2-1. McLaughlin gets it off the barrel in the air to left center field. It's pushing out deeper there for Myers, but a step in front of the warning track, he makes the catch. Conicello retreats to first, and there's two down, but Amarillo has scored 4 times in the ninth to take a 5-3 lead. Number 9, Danny Ceretti. Well, Danny Ceretti's the 8th man to hit in this inning. Carlos Reyes warming up in the bullpen, so it'll be his bottom of the ninth. The lead will be at least 2, maybe more. Here's Ceretti. First pitch, swing and a flare left field side. It's down for a knock for Danny. Little opposite field dunk shot for a single. It's the third hit of the inning to go along with 2 errors. The Saudis have batted around. They'll send all 9 men to the plate here in the ninth inning. Here's Angel Ortiz now. This has been a nightmare inning for David. Through no fault, I'm not going to say no fault of his own, some fault of his own. There's a fastball at 97 for strike one. It was his throwing error on Jones's sack bunt that really got this rally rolling. After a leadoff walk, he had a potential double play ball hit to second that Encarnacion couldn't handle. The 0-1 down low to Ortiz, not far enough away for the runners to move up, and it's 1-1. Pitch off the end of the bat. It's a foul ball brought to you by Country Auto Group, and it's 1-2. One and two, 2 on, 2 out. Pitch to Ortiz. Swing and a fly ball. Hit pretty well to left field, but Sullivan's there. He circles it up and makes the catch. And the side is retired. 4 runs in the top of the ninth for the Saudis. They lead by 2, trying to get back to Hodgetown with a series victory next on News Talk 940 AM.
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Oh, how things have turned around here for Amarillo in the ninth inning. How about a four spot in the ninth to turn a 3-1 deficit into a 5-3 lead? Our call to the bullpen is brought to you by Rosa's Cafe and Tortilla Factory. Carlos Rey, the strikeout specialist himself, is on the mound for the bottom of the ninth against Will Bush. 4, 5, and 6 coming up. Left-hander Rey throws the first pitch low to the lefty Bush for ball one. Rey on for the 15th time this year. He's got 28 strikeouts and 12 and two-thirds. So 28 of his 38 outs. K's. And he throws a fastball for a strike. It's 1-1. He's got 7 career saves in his professional career, but none at the AA level. 6 for 11 in save opportunities last year in High A with Hillsborough. 1-1. Check swing. Let's check that to third. Guess he's not gonna. Gavin Logan is in to catch, by the way, because Junior Franco pinch hit for Matt O'Neill. So Logan catches the ninth. Here's the 2-1 to Bush. It's a slider right in there, and it's 2-2. Rey throws for the second time in the, excuse me, the third time in this series. And his pitch is waved at and missed. Oh, sit down, sir. Will Bush ended up on the seat of his pants, corking it up at that high fastball. Woo-hoo! That's strikeout number 12 today for Amarillo pitching, and none quite as good as that one. Oh, my gosh. He got all twisted up there at a 94-mile-per-hour fastball up and in. Oh, my gosh. That was a sword of all swords. One out for Joseph Sullivan. First pitch. It's in tight for ball one. I mean, that was silly. 1-0 pitch. Swinging a one-hopper to first on a broken bat. Manny Pena puts the stop sign to Rey up, takes it to the bag himself. Two down.

Here's Max Holy, the last hope. First pitch, fastball, strike one. 5-3 Amarillo. One out away from a series victory. Stealing victory from the jaws of defeat today, we hope. 0-1. The pitch is called strike two. Sinker right to the outer rail.

It's 0-2. Holy's 0-3. Ray trying to close the book on this series. His 0-2 pitch is up and in. 1-2. Ray sets, closes off to the plate, drives home, and gets a ground ball foul. Wide of third. Oh, it goes right down the alleyway that goes back to the Corpus Christi clubhouse. There's a bunch of kids in that alleyway waiting to run the bases post-game. 1-2. Ray brings it, and Holy hits it in the air. Center field, pretty deep, pushing Jones back. He's in front of the warning track, and he does make the catch. And today, the Sod Poodles steal victory from the jaws of defeat. Four runs in the top of the ninth delivers a series victory for Amarillo. Their third straight road series win. They win their fourth of the week. 5-3 is your final. Wow. This bus ride back to Corpus is going to be a little bit better now, isn't it? The Courtyard by Marriott Amarillo postgame show comes up next on News Talk 940 AM.

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11: It's a happy Courtyard by Marriott downtown Amarillo postgame show here on News Talk 940 AM. Soddy steal one today, 5-3 over the Hooks to win 4 out of 6 this week. I'm Eric Bach. This game was, the only word I can think of for the game is weird. That's exactly how it played out. It was 1-1 going to the bottom of the eighth. Corpus scored two in the bottom of the, in the bottom of the eighth, and then Amarillo scored 4 in the top of the ninth to steal it by a score of 5-3. Here's how it happened. An RBI single in the top of the first inning with a little assist from the first base bag for Ben McLaughlin. Here's how it sounded. On a 3-2, McLaughlin, it's a hard ground ball off the first base bag. It kicks into right, and this is an RBI single for Ben. Good start for the Sades, and we hope that was a sign of things to come, and it wasn't a sign of anything until the ninth inning. A couple of really nice defensive plays made behind Daniel Egan as he threw 3 innings of 1-run ball. The first one by Egan himself to avoid the baseball right between his legs, and Gene Walters did the rest. Hits one right between Egan's legs, the shortstop fielded back of second by Walters, spins and throws to first in time. Oh baby, Egan with a little skip to my Lou. Walters backs him up. And it's a 1-2-3 first for Danny E. What a start to Sunday on News Talk 940 AM. Really nice play. And then basically the same thing happened again when Antonio Menendez was in the game in the sixth inning when Menendez had to avoid a liner. Good thing Walters was back there. Didn't throw enough strikes, gave up a lot of loud contact, but man, Corpus Christi has been kind.

0: happened again when Antonio Menendez was in the game in the sixth inning when Menendez had to avoid a liner. Good thing Walters was back there. Didn't throw enough strikes, gave up a lot of loud contact, but man, Corpus Christi has been kind to Egan so far as he strikes out Holy with a slider. Good morning, good afternoon, and good night. Two more Ks, six up, six down as Egan struts off the mound on News Talk 940. Okay, so that was Egan's strikeout. That's just totally my bad. I had my list here, and I just skipped that one. That was Egan's last pitch of the second. He had four Ks through three innings. And then we go to the sixth, and Walters backed up Antonio Menendez this time around. Menendez again over the top, gets a line drive that almost hits him on one hop back of second. Walters, the shortstop, picks it up, throws high. Manny snares it, throws in time. That was the play we were looking for the last time. So now, not much else happened for the Saddies until the top of the ninth when Drew Jones sacrificed bunted and got the wheels spinning for Amarillo. Man. Well, the door is wide open for Amarillo, and Drew Jones shows bunt and does lay it down towards third. This will be tough for David coming off the mound. He throws to first, and that ball's away. It's down the sidewall. Franco's in. Walters is held up at third, and oh, how the tables have turned here in the ninth. It's a one-run game, and the Saddies had the tying run at third with nobody out. And then Manny Pena drove in Hansel Luis drove in the tying run with a sacrifice fly. Manny Pena drove in the go-ahead run with a single, which we'll get to in the second segment. And then Gavin Conicello put a final bullet point on his Texas League Player of the Week resume with this RBI. Looking for more with one out and Conicello at the dish. The 0-1, swinging a hard line drive past the dive of Encarnacion into right. It's a base hit. Wave on for Manny. Throw comes to the plate. It's cut off. Manny slides feet first across. It's another RBI for Conicello. And that was the final tally here for Amarillo as they win it 5-3. Casey Anderson gets the win. Carlos Ray gets his first save at the AA level. It all happened in 2 hours and 38 minutes in front of a crowd of 4,852, which was the best crowd that they had this week here at Corpus Christi. 5 runs on 5 hits, no errors for Amarillo. 3 runs on 5 hits and 2 very, very costly errors for the Corpus Christi Hooks. All 4 of those runs in the ninth inning unearned on Ramsey David's ledger, but he gets the loss and a blown save, and the Saddies win by a score of 5-3. We're going to take a break and come back with our play of the game brought to you by Street Auto Group as the Courtyard by Marriott Amarillo Downtown postgame show continues next on News Talk 940 AM.
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0: Hey, welcome you back to segment 2 of the Courtyard by Marriott Amarillo Downtown postgame show here from Whataburger Field. 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Well, it was Manny Pena's go-ahead RBI single in the ninth inning. That is our play of the game. Let's listen in. The pitch. Swinging a chopping ground ball over Encarnacion. And Manny Pena has given the Saddies the lead. Just a thing of beauty with the drawn-in infield. That made it 4-3. Conicello's RBI made it 5-3. And that was all that was needed for the Sod Poodles, who finish up this series with their 15th road win of the season, 20th total win of the

0: season, and Amarillo is now just a game and a half back of Midland in the Texas League South at 20-18, tied for second with Frisco, and with 12 first half meetings still to go with the Midland Rockhounds, it is anybody's first half here in the Texas League South. So that'll just about do it for us here, as we're going to get on the bus and go back to Amarillo for a six-game homestand next week with the Northwest Arkansas Naturals. And the schedule's not going to be easy for Amarillo coming up, because you've got Northwest Arkansas next week, who's 19-19. That's a 500 ball club that's already beaten the Soddies 4 out of 6 in the one series they have played this year. Week after that, it's Midland for 6. Obviously, the Rockhounds are in first place, and they have the second-best record in the Texas League. And then the week after that, it's Tulsa for a homestand. The Drillers currently 22-17. They're 2 back in the Texas League North. So Amarillo's facing some tough Texas League competition these next 3 weeks, and all they can do is win the one in front of them. That's what they'll try to do at 7:05 p.m. on Tuesday, as we're back in the friendly confines of Hodgetown in downtown Amarillo, Texas. 7:05 p.m. first pitch on Tuesday. The Amarillo National Bank pregame show goes live right here on News Talk 940 a.m. at 6:45 p.m. Central. We remind you that today's Sod Poodle radio broadcast was brought to you by our amazing team of founding and legacy partners. Because of these tremendous community partners, the Sod Poodles are able to provide Amarillo with a major league experience on a minor league scale. For my man Anthony Hernandez back in the studio pushing the buttons, I'm Eric Bach saying so long. We'll see you tomorrow morning, Amarillo. Amarillo by morning, we hope. This has been a presentation of Amarillo Sod Poodle Baseball on News Talk 940 a.m.
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0: Weighing more military action. I'm Carmen Roberts, Fox News. A drone that targeted the UAE's nuclear power plant today is ramping up tensions and raising the possibility of renewed military action against Iran. Fox's Alex Hogan at the airport, White House.
1: Axios is reporting that the president is expected to hold a Situation Room meeting with members of the top national security team on Tuesday over the war in Iran. It comes as just earlier he issued a warning to

0: Love Tap when asked if he means the ceasefire is over. He said, no, no, the ceasefire is going. It is in effect. Now, this latest confrontation came as the Trump administration is awaiting Tehran's response to its latest proposed framework agreement after Trump earlier this week paused Project Freedom. That's the U.S.-backed defensive maritime operation aimed at helping commercial vessels and stranded vessels safely transit the Strait of Hormuz, citing what he described as progress towards a broader, complete and final agreement. Iranian state media, meanwhile, offered conflicting accounts of the strikes, at times blaming the UAE before later acknowledging what Fars News described as exchanges of fire between Iranian forces, and they described the U.S. as the enemy. A spokesman for the Iranian central headquarters said the aggressive terrorists and pirate U.S. military has violated the ceasefire, they said, by targeting an Iranian oil tanker traveling from Iran's coastal waters near Jas towards the Strait of Hormuz. Of course, more propaganda coming out from the Iranians. Now, as the president made it very clear, he is sending a simple message that Marco Rubio, by the way, is to deliver to the Pope today as well. And it deals with Iran. Here's what the president said.
1: Have you spoken to Secretary Rubio since his meeting with Pope Leo? And did you ask him to pass on a message to him?
2: I spoke to him. I just said, tell the Pope very nicely, very respectfully, that Iran cannot have a nuclear weapon. So when he comes to their defense, also tell the Pope that Iran killed 42,000 innocent protesters who didn't have guns, who didn't have weapons. Tell that to the Pope.
0: Now, the president had a clear message, obviously, for the Pope, and the president wasn't done there. He also talked about the United States knocking the hell out of Iran in a decisive moment and making it clear that we're not going to negotiate with terrorists. Here's more of the president's comments at the White House.
2: Worldwide, our military is unbelievable. They're doing an unbelievable job. We're negotiating with the Iranians. We have, you probably heard, we took our three destroyers and we rammed them through some pretty big stuff today and we knocked the hell out of them. The destroyers weren't hurt in any way. The people weren't hurt, but they were firing at us and we were firing back at them. And our firepower was a hell of a lot stronger than theirs and they knocked the hell out of them. They took down a lot of small boats. You know, we call them small boats or fast boats. They're both small and they're fast. With some weaponry on the front, you know, this is what, so they, this is now replacing the Navy. They had a Navy, 159 boats, they have none, okay? They're all at the bottom of the sea, so they replace that with what they call the fast boat. It's a fast boat, big deal, it's fast, it's got a machine gun in front. They've been knocked down, they knocked down quite a few of them today. Yesterday they knocked down eight, they average eight a day. This is some group of people we're dealing with. So, and it's very simple. Somebody said, what's your plan? I said, the plan is very simple. Iran cannot have a nuclear weapon. It cannot have a nuclear bomb. And it's not going to have. And they're really at the end of the line. They really are at the end of the line. Now, unless you guys feel differently. Now, these guys, I think, will say that Iran cannot have a nuclear weapon. Would you say? We wouldn't feel very good if they did, because this is what you're doing and all the work that you do and that we do, it wouldn't look too very good after a while with these characters. We're not going to give them the right to have a nuclear weapon. There's zero chance. And they know that. And they've agreed to that. Let's see if they are willing to sign it.
0: Let's see if they're willing to sign it. That is where we are at this hour. But the president confirming Iran tried to attack three U.S. naval vessels in the Strait of Hormuz, and it was a failure. Our destroyers took zero damage, and then we went after Iran's attack boats, and they're now at the bottom of the sea. So, what does this mean now? It's pretty clear that the president's saying, I'll give you safe passage if you want. You have another boat, by the way, that suffered a blast early Monday while fire broke out in the engine room of a Panama flag cargo ship. South Korea's foreign minister has also confirmed. Now, Trump said that attack on the Namu should push Seoul, South Korea, which has 26 ships trapped in the Gulf, to join U.S. in military operations to secure the strait. We'll see if they actually do it. Take a quick break. It's the Ben Ferguson Show. Much more.

Welcome back. It is the Ben Ferguson Show. It is so nice to have you with us. CIA whistleblower went before Capitol Hill yesterday, revealing that despite a majority of CIA scientists concluding overwhelmingly that COVID leaked from a lab in Wuhan, Anthony Fauci was able to convince high-ranking intel officials to change their assessment from a lab.

0: My name is Teresa Barber. 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
6: Welcome back. It is the Ben Ferguson Show. It is so nice to have you with us. I'm about to tell you a story that's a pretty interesting story, and it involves Venezuelan dictator Nicolas Maduro's billionaire bagman, who's been arrested and extradited to the U.S. 3 years. And this is where the story gets interesting. After a Joe Biden pardon, Venezuelan dictator Maduro's billionaire bagman has been sent to the U.S. on Saturday. The man's name was Alex Saab. He's 54. A Colombian Venezuelan businessman described by U.S. officials as a close ally to Maduro. He was arrested in Caracas during a joint U.S.-Venezuelan operation in February, according to a U.S. law enforcement official. This happened less than 3 years after this same bagman, Alex Saab, was pardoned by President Joe Biden. Venezuela Migration Agency said that Saab was deported to the U.S. to face charges for notorious quote-unquote crimes that he had allegedly committed. Now, Maduro was embracing Saab even at an event publicly in January of 2024. Saab is apparently a crucial star witness in the Maduro case, who is awaiting trial for his charges in Manhattan. Saab was described as a Colombian citizen in a press release by the Venezuelan Ministry of Justice. Quote, the deportation was ordered considering that the aforementioned Colombian citizen is involved in the commission of various crimes in the United States of America, as is public knowledge and widely reported, the statement continued. Now, Venezuela's constitution prohibits the extradition of its citizens, leading to speculation on Saturday that Saab may have been stripped of his citizenship to allow the deportation to even take place, the New York Times is reporting. A provision in a 1922 treaty between Washington and Caracas may also allow exceptions to the rule. Saab was previously detained in Cape Verde en route to Iran in 2020. Again, this is the guy that Joe Biden decided to pardon. He was detained in Cape Verde en route to Iran in 2020 on bribery charges after the U.S. alleged that the Colombian-born businessman had siphoned $350 million out of Venezuela. He was released under Biden in 2023 and in a controversial, quote, deal. In exchange for the release of 10 Americans detained in Venezuela, he was pardoned. Now, that pardon was focused on a specific 2019 indictment over unbuilt low-income housing. This is where it gets even shadier. Saab still faces active federal investigations over alleged bribery conspiracies involving Venezuelan food import contracts as well. Saab can now provide U.S. authorities, in theory, with additional evidence to strengthen their criminal case against Maduro, who along with his wife is being held in New York. The couple, of course, both deny the criminal charges against them, which include conspiracy to commit narco-terrorism and imp-

0: even in Venezuela, that have a lot of energy. And then at home, he's also standing up saying, we're not going to go by this insanity any longer. It is really interesting to see all of this work. I want to get your phone calls in here. 1-800-474-9732. 1-800-474-9732. 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And if you want to know what's happening in the White House every day, grab the 47 Morning Update. In about 10 to 12 minutes, you will know exactly what's going on at the White House. 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Download the 47 Morning Update as well to start your day. Take a quick break. We'll come right back. It is the Ben Ferguson Show. Much more coming up.
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7: Welcome back. It is the Ben Ferguson Show. It is so nice to have you with us tonight. There is a crisis that is unfolding just 90 miles off America's shore. A crisis that's quickly becoming one of the most dangerous and unstable moments in modern Cuban history. Cuba's electoral grid, their electoral grid. I'm going to try that again. You can laugh. It's okay. When you sit in front of a microphone 3 hours a day, this can happen. Let's try that again. Their electrical grid is collapsing. Entire cities are going dark for 20 to 22 hours a day. We're now being told that hospitals are struggling. Food is literally rotting. Protesters are pouring into the streets. And now in a stunning development, the director of the CIA, John Ratcliffe, has secretly traveled to Havana for high-level talks with Cuban officials as the communist regime fights for their survival. This is not speculation. This is literally breaking news. Now, according to multiple reports, the CIA director, John Ratcliffe, traveled to Cuba this week for rare face-to-face meetings with senior Cuban intelligence and government officials, including officials tied directly to the Castro power structure. And the timing of this meeting is no coincidence at all, because Cuba is in the middle of what many experts are now openly calling a national total collapse. The country has effectively run out of diesel fuel and fuel oil needed to keep its power plants operating. Cuban officials themselves admitted they have absolutely none left in reserves either. Now, I want you to think about that for a second. You have an island nation of more than 11 million people is now trying to survive with an electrical system that barely functions. In many neighborhoods, the lights are off nearly all day long. That means refrigerators don't work. That means on a hot island, air conditioning doesn't work. That also means the traffic lights don't work. Cell towers don't work. Hospitals and clinics are operating under emergency conditions. And remember, Cuba is now entering their hot summer. Now imagine being in Havana in May or June with no electricity for 20 hours a day. It's become so severe that protests are now erupting in the streets. Demonstrators have been blocking roads, burning trash in intersections, and screaming for the government to turn the power back on. Some reports describe this as the biggest wave of unrest since the anti-government protests that shook Cuba several years ago. And this is where the story gets even more important for Americans, because this isn't just a humanitarian story anymore. This is rapidly becoming a national security story. And you may ask yourself the question, why? Well, here's the answer. When a hostile regime begins collapsing near the United States of America, every major geopolitical player begins circling. China, Russia, Iran, drug cartels, human traffickers, and the United States intelligence community watches every one of these very carefully.

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11: 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It is the Ben Ferguson Show. It is nice to have you with us. And if you just join us, we got a lot that we're chatting about tonight. I want to start with another shocking revelation that sent shockwaves throughout Washington, D.C. this week and really across the country. Because according to statements tied to the Department of Homeland Security, illegal aliens are responsible for roughly half

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4: It is Friday, May 15, 2026. How is it mid-May already? Wow. Happy Friday, everyone. Welcome to the Guy Benson Show. I'm your host, Guy Benson, Fox News political analyst, senior columnist at the Washington Examiner. We are live in Northern California, Sonoma County, just beautiful here. 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Follow us on social at Guy Benson Show. You can follow me as well at Guy P. Benson. On the program today, we'll get to our first guest in just a moment. U.S. Senator Roger Marshall later on in the show, talking about the president's trip over to China and a few other issues. We'll also welcome back to the program Dr. Mark Siegel, hantavirus. What are the facts? What's the fiction out there? We'll ask the medical doctor. And then David Harsanyi of the Washington Examiner on a big journalistic scandal at the New York Times. He's all over that story. We will discuss it here. But we open the show today with another candidate for governor of California. Since we are out here in the Golden State, we had Sheriff Chad Bianco on the show yesterday. And with us now is Steve Hilton. He's a businessman, former Fox host, of course. I was on his program, privileged to be on that show several times. And he is now a Republican candidate for governor of California. Steve, it's great to have you here. Welcome back.
5: Well, it's fantastic to be with you, Guy, but I'm very sorry I'm not with you in person. I'm just 70 miles or so away in the Bay Area. So there you are in beautiful Sonoma. I'm very jealous. Welcome to California. How about that?
4: We're very happy to be here. The weather is amazing. It's funny. I was talking to the crowd last night, and I said, sometimes you see this parade of insanity and awfulness in California, and you wonder why people stay. Those who do stay, why? And then we were standing under crystal clear blue skies. It was like 78 degrees. And I looked to my left and it was the Sonoma Valley. I said, okay, you know what? I actually get it. Right there. There are some exactly. Really amazing things about this place, but there are a lot of problems, which is why you're running for governor. I asked Sheriff Bianco this same question yesterday, and I want to just be fair and do the same thing here with you right out of the gate. If you were to win, and I know it's an uphill climb for anyone who's on the right in this state, but if you won, what would be your top three priorities? You probably have 1,000 things you'd like to do, but the three realistic things that you would prioritize, what would those be?
5: Well, we have to cut taxes, and that's something that I would propose in my first budget that we send to the legislature on day one, because we have the highest taxes in the country for the worst results. And you just saw Gavin Newsom put forward a budget yesterday with and if you look at the numbers, it's a 72% increase in spending compared to his first budget. And nobody in California can point to a single thing that's got better. He's just spending more and more of our money, and everything gets worse. So we have to reduce spending so we can reduce taxes. The first line of my tax plan is to help those who've been hurt the most by these years of Democrat failure, and that is working class Californians. So we're going to cut taxes, especially for working class people, small businesses, your first $100,000 tax-free, and then an associated set of changes to help small businesses. And there's an $800 a year small business fee, registration fee that you got to pay.

0: whether you make money or not, that's going to go. Vehicle registration, among the highest in the country. Some people pay over $500, $600, $700, sometimes over $1,000 a year, sometimes even $2,000, just to register your vehicle. In other states, it's under $100. We're going to get it down to a flat fee of $70. These are very specific changes we can make on day one. That's number one, tax and spend. Secondly, though, we've got to reduce the regulations. We have the worst business climate in the country, according to Chief Executive Magazine. Right there in Sonoma, there's an example. I met someone as a small independent winery. She wanted to increase her patio for her guests from 30 visitors to 50. It took 6 years of bureaucracy and $1 million in fees and permits, inspections, environmental reports, lawyers. It's insane. The level of regulations is insane, and directly through the executive branch, and you have thousands of appointments to hundreds of agencies will get there on day one, cutting the regulations. And then the third thing, which is incredibly important, is just to sit down and talk to the legislature about how we can bring things back into balance in California, because on all of these issues, on crime and homelessness and spending and tax and regulation, it's gone so far left. And actually, I think that with the election of a Republican governor really will shake the system in Sacramento. It's so corrupt. The unions run everything. Far left activists, the climate extremism that's given us the highest gas prices in the country, the second highest electric bills, all of that has to change. The governor on many of those things can't act alone, so we're going to have to do it with the legislature, which looks like it's still going to be controlled by the Democrats, although of course I'll be fighting very hard when I'm in the general election, top of the ticket going into the November election, the general election. I'm going to be fighting to help elect Republicans at every level in our state, especially to the state legislature, so we can start to rein in some of this far left extremism.
1: You know, you mentioned something that I want to circle back to, and it was very interesting. Gavin Newsom, in his first budget, proposed a certain level of spending. And here, in his final budget as governor, you said that increase has been 72% in spending. And then you ask Californians, have things gotten 72% better? Had they gotten 1% better during his governorship, or have they gotten worse? And it's more and more spending, which is, of course, extracted from people by force in the form of taxation. And I think the mentality, or at least part of the mentality on the left, Steve, and this is often true, but it's, I think, illustrative of this particular situation, is they actually substitute spending levels with success. It doesn't really matter what the outcomes are, because the more spending is the outcome in their mind. And look no further than a tweet. This is from Governor Newsom's press office. They put this out yesterday where they're bragging. Quote, student funding in California has now reached an all caps record high. Since Governor Newsom took office, it's increased 66%, reaching $28,282 per student as the state makes historic investments in public education. So they're boasting about record high spending per student on public education in California, which seems like the end goal for them, because if you actually talk about student outcomes, as those numbers have skyrocketed, it becomes a very different story and actually kind of disproves the boast.
0: 100%. I mean, if you look at the scores in, as measured by objective test scores, we are among the worst in the country, nearly the highest spending for nearly the worst results. We have just 47% of students in California meet basic standards in English and literacy. With math, it's just 35%. Two-thirds of students don't meet basic standards in math in exchange for the highest spending. I mean, it's completely outrageous. One way I look at it is that $28,000, whatever it is per student, it's gone up, as it were. The number before that I used to cite is $27,000, but that's per student in the state system. Private school tuition in California, an average across the state, is $19,000 a year. Imagine if you went to a private school, you'd want to send your kids there, and there's an open house, and the principal's, you know, welcoming you and saying, you should really send your kids here. Nearly half of our students meet basic standards in English. You just laugh. And I don't understand why the expectation of what we get out of this, especially when we spend more money, should be any lower in the public schools than in private schools. But that's what we've ended up with. And it's exactly what you say. It's expanding the budget, and spending more money is the goal in itself. And that's...

0: That's what you've got going on here in California, which is, over the last 16 years now, they've run everything. They've controlled all the statewide offices. They've had two-thirds majorities in both chambers of the legislature, all the big cities, all the big counties, the state Supreme Court, 6-1 Democrat majority, is a very political Supreme Court. And so there's no excuse. This is what you get. California is what you get when Democrats get everything they want, with no check, no balance, no restraint. And look at the results. The highest poverty rate in the country, tied with Louisiana. The highest unemployment rate of all 50 states. The highest cost of living, by far. You look at more qualitative measures. U.S. News and World Report ranks states on a variety of measures. California, 50th out of 50 for opportunity. And so on. I mean, Wallet Hub ranks as 50th out of 50 for affordability. I mentioned the Business Climate. Chief Executive Magazine ranks as bottom for that, 10 years in a row. We pay the highest gas tax in the country, where our roads are ranked 50th out of 50. It's not just that California is doing badly. We are literally the worst performing state on nearly every measure that matters. That's the proof. Finally, if anyone was paying attention, that this left-wing governance model is a total calamitous failure.
1: There was a headline that I saw yesterday. It came up at our event last night, actually. New York Times headline, strategist tied to Becerra and Newsom pleads guilty to three felonies. And I think that almost understates the connection that this person had, both to the current governor and to the man who might be the Democrat frontrunner to replace Gavin Newsom right now. And I'm not saying that they are directly tied into that criminality or, corruption. However, these are felonies. These are guilty pleas from someone very high up in that whole world, which at least in my mind speaks to kind of like the arrogance and often lack of accountability. There's going to be some here, I guess, but at the highest levels of this one-party rule machine in California, is this a headline worth paying attention to, or is this a bad apple?
0: No, you absolutely nailed it, Guy. That's exactly what's going on. I've seen it many times before, back in the UK where I was there, and all around the world, actually. There's a whiff of death about this regime in California. They've been in power too long, and at the end of that, they just get arrogant, they get complacent, and they get corrupt. It's what always happens. You actually saw it just now in Hungary with Orban. Very similar, 16 years in power there. You know, I agreed with many of the things that Orban did. My parents are Hungarian. I've got a lot of family there, so I appreciate what he did, for example, on controlling immigration, but by the end, people were sick of it, because there was a level of corruption that was just too much to take, and that's what's happening here. You look at Javier Becerra, if those who haven't been paying attention, he's now, you know, really up there in the polls. I'm leading the polls. The Real Clear Politics average still has me ahead, but he's creeping up, and so really it's looking like a two-horse race now for the top two, myself and this guy, Javier Becerra. He is an He's almost the living embodiment of the corrupt Democrat machine in California. He's been a career politician for 36 years. He's done nothing but be in these positions, appointed to them mostly. He's appointed to being state attorney general by Jerry Brown, and then appointed to being Biden's health secretary. And the reason that this scandal matters is because it reveals their arrogance and contempt. What happened was Becerra was appointed by Biden to be health secretary. He wanted his chief of staff to go with him to Washington. The salary wasn't enough, and there were travel expenses. So what did they do? They went to Javier Becerra's California campaign account. They took $10,000 a month out of that. They stashed it in this consulting firm run by Gavin Newsom's former chief of staff, a Sacramento consulting firm. And that $10,000 was paid straight out to the wife of the chief of staff. Now, that is against California state campaign finance law, because campaign money should only be spent on the campaign. It's also against federal law, because as a federal employee, this guy should only have had income from one source, the federal government. Now, the idea that Javier Becerra did not know about these payments that were purely made to facilitate his goal of having his chief of staff move with him to Washington is simply not believable. So you have not heard the end of this. If indeed he is the candidate running against me in the final, it just adds to the list of his corruption and failure and the arrogance. I mean, he runs away from the press, wouldn't do the spin room after the debate last night. Earlier this week, made a fool of himself just trying to negotiate on camera with a reporter.
1: A profile. Piece.
0: Exactly. Don't ask me any tough questions. This guy's a, by the way, it's not just us who think he's a joke. His former colleague.

0: in the Biden administration now have their group chat where they share stories of his rise in the polls and ask each other, is this a joke? I mean, honestly, when you have Joe Biden and his team thinking you're incompetent, what does that say about you?
1: Yeah, they tried to force him out with, they leaked against him. He was picked for identity reasons. They admit that. He had no business being health secretary at any point, especially during a pandemic, for crying out loud. And then he was terrible. So they tried to leak against him to force him out, because Biden never fired anyone and he just wouldn't leave. And now he might be in the pole position within his party, at least to be the nominee for governor of the state of California. It's remarkable, but it happens to be true. Steve Hilton, just remind Californians of the dates of the votes coming up real quick.
0: Well, the date is today, because ballots have gone out. You've got your vote. You've got your ballot. The election day is June the 2nd, but you can vote right now. And there's a very simple point here. There's only one Republican who has a chance of making it into the top two, and that's me. We have to avoid the calamity of two Democrats in the top two. So if you want change in California, there's only one vote, and you can do it today. Vote for me, and then we can start to get California back on track.
1: All right, Steve Hilton on the Guy Benson Show, kicking it off for us on this Friday. He's running for governor, as he mentioned, here in California. We're broadcasting from Northern California today. Steve, thanks so much. Have a good weekend.
0: Cool. Great to be with you, Guy. Thank you.
1: We are just getting started. We'll be right back on the Guy Benson Show. Keep it here.
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0: Benson, we're back. Here is a real life, authentic social media post from NBC News. Just listen to this framing. The resignation of a Southern California mayor who pleaded guilty to acting as a foreign agent for China has sparked backlash and reignited fears of anti-Asian discrimination. Amazing. This is the playbook. The story is that this is yet another Chinese Communist Party spy caught in the United States, this one an elected official in California. That's the story, not the possibility of anti-Asian discriminatory backlash. Obviously, we should not hold all Asian people responsible for the actions of Chinese spies, right? It doesn't need to be said. I'll say it just to be careful, just to check that box. But the story here is not, well, this could stir racism against Asian people. It's that this was also what they did during COVID, because COVID started in China in a lab, a Chinese lab with a bunch of lying and cover up from the Chinese Communist Party. And Trump calls it a China virus. People lose their minds like this. People are, well, were there widespread examples of Americans going out and just like assaulting random Asian people because of that? They do this all the time. There'll be an Islamist terror attack, and the media will immediately run to say, but it was Islamophobia. This is not about anti-Asian discrimination. This is about another example of active Chinese espionage. And yes, this person does happen to be Chinese. So we should be vigilant about that. But NBC is on the case with the framing that they cannot quit. They're addicted to this stuff. We'll be right back.
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0: talking about the issues you care about. 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
1: Back here on the Guy Benson Show, GuyBensonShow.com, the website, podcast, always free. So it is now becoming basically the mainstream position of Democrats to demand court packing and to lie in the process of demonizing courts based on outcomes that the left is unhappy about. And the dishonesty runs deep. And the extremism, again, is becoming less extreme, at least within the Overton window of center-left politics. I want to start with Congresswoman Alexandria Ocasio-Cortez of New York, who had some thoughts about the recent decision in Virginia by that Supreme Court to throw out this illegal process on the referendum to change the Constitution.

0: Democrats did it illegally. The Supreme Court ruled in accordance with the law and the Constitution of Virginia. Democrats didn't get their way, which was this egregiously unfair 10-to-1 map for four extra House seats in the upcoming elections. So they're very mad. So they are going after the integrity of that court, and they're doing so incredibly mendaciously. Here's AOC, cut 24. We will fact check her on the other side of the clip.
1: When it comes to Virginia, I think what is extremely disturbing about what has happened in Virginia is less about what's, you know, it's one thing to talk about the maps. It's another thing that this court went in and overturned the will of 3 million Virginians. They can say whatever they want to say about their reservations on the ballot initiative, but they explicitly chose to issue this ruling after the election happened. They had all the time in the world to issue an opinion or an injunction before allowing this election to happen. So they did not overturn a map. They overturned an election.
0: Okay, couple things wrong here. Number one, she says this was the will of 3 million Virginians. No, it was the will of half. And a handful and change of 3 million Virginians. And almost 49% of Virginians said hell no to this because it was so obviously unfair. They had this crazy ballot wording that was deeply misleading. Even NPR had an article about how confusing the whole thing was. They had a 3 or 4-to-1 advantage on propaganda and still barely eked out a win in a purple-blue state. So pretending like, oh, well, this is the will of 3 million people, no. And I think they were expecting to win by a lot more than they did. But it was so unfair and so terrible that even a lot of people who voted for Democrats in the last election voted no on the scheme. But more important than that, the scheme itself was illegal. The way that they went about trying to change the state constitution was unconstitutional. They broke multiple laws and constitutional provisions in getting this election to happen in the first place. That's the whole point of the court case and how it got thrown out. And we know, based on Democratic insider information that's gone public, that even Governor Spanberger's own team was warning fellow Democrats, don't do this. This very well might not survive legal challenges for these reasons. But they plowed ahead anyway, and then they paid for it because Spanberger's team, those people who were admonishing the Democrats not to do it, they were right. They were vindicated by the High Court of Virginia. And then the most obvious glaring lie there from AOC, and maybe she just doesn't know, right? She's spouting off, half-cocked, doesn't know her facts. It's not stopping her from going after this court. Maybe she's one of the Democrats who thinks that it'd be a great idea to fire all seven justices through this backdoor travesty that they were talking about that finally got shut down. Because, you know, in defense of democracy and institutions, you've got to ruin them. But she said, well, this court allowed the election to happen and they didn't issue this ruling until after the election happened. They could have done this all the time in the world before it. And instead they let it happen and then they threw out an election. As we have addressed, and as apparently AOC doesn't know or she's willing to just lie about it aggressively, it was the Democrats' own position argued in court to the justices of the Virginia Supreme Court that they not rule on this until after the election had happened. The Democrats' position was, you can't issue this injunction. You can't stop this from going forward. You have to let the process play out before you look back and decide whether it was done constitutionally. That was not the Republican argument. That was not the right-wing argument. That was the state of Virginia Democrats going to the court saying, this is our position legally for these reasons. And the court sided with them because of the law. The court accepted the Democrats' demand that they not rule on the constitutionality until after it was over. And now that is being wielded as some sort of criticism and attack on the court for accepting AOC's party's legal position. And by the way, when they finally did hear this in court, in the oral arguments, and there's audio of this, you can listen to it. One justice asked the government's lawyer, the Democrats' lawyer, Jay Jones's lawyer, the murder fantasy attorney general of Virginia, said, hey, the fact that the yes side narrowly won, does the outcome of this election have any relevance to the constitutionality of the process that led to the existence of the election? And the Democrats' lawyer conceded the point, no, it is not relevant. And yet it is the point AOC is hanging her hat on here, which again is either ignorance or dishonesty.

0: Then we have this issue of court packing at the national level. It is becoming almost like a litmus test on the left to support court packing, adding justices to the United States Supreme Court. And the Democrats increasingly are talking about if they can get all of the power back to then blow up the filibuster in the Senate and start structurally changing our whole government to help them win elections. They say it's all about democracy. It's about their power. This is extremely dangerous. Like, oh, we'll kill the filibuster. We're going to add some states so we can have more U.S. senators. And we're going to add 4 seats to the Supreme Court because it's a 6-3 conservative constitutionalist majority right now, forged over decades of hard work and elections and confirmation battles, often despite all of the unprecedented escalations of the Democrats. And they don't like that. They're angry. They're frustrated. They feel like they should get all the outcomes they want, like spoiled children. And so they'll change the whole thing, add 4 seats, and create a 7-6 majority for their side to rubber stamp whatever they want. That's what they're threatening to do. And Kamala Harris, the most recent presidential nominee for the party, is at least willing to be open to those quote-unquote reforms, as she said on some Zoom call with an activist group, Cut 16.
1: Say, look, this is a moment where there are no bad ideas. A no bad idea brainstorm is what I'd like to call it. And in that no bad ideas brainstorm, we talk about what we need to do and think about doing around the Electoral College. We talk about the idea of Supreme Court reform, which includes expanding the Supreme Court. We invite a conversation about multi-members districts. We talk about, look, that if we win the Senate, which we should and we will, then the Senate Judiciary Committee should have rules that they put in place so when these people come before as nominees to the Supreme Court and lie, that they are held to account and consequence.
0: So here's a woman who lost the most recent election who now is talking about changing how we run elections in the country, like the Electoral College. What is she talking about? Reforming that or abolishing it? Seems a little insurrection-y. Right, little bit of a problem on democracy of the person who lost a fair and square election, and not just the Electoral College, but also the popular vote, by the way, saying, oh, well, we got to take a look at that. They are losing in these realms. They are losing under the existing rules and the existing order. And so they're now talking about stomping all over the existing order and the institutions and changing the rules and changing the institutions for their own power. And they're doing it in this high-minded language of how it's all about stopping authoritarianism and promoting democracy, when in fact that is just projection. If they do this stuff, they're the authoritarians. They're the attackers of democracy. She says, oh, there are no bad ideas. Yes, there are. And she just mentioned a few of them, didn't she? And keep in mind, she's not a leader. She is a follower. She follows where the winds are blowing within her coalition. If she's out there making noises like this, that is further evidence that this is becoming maybe a majority-held position on the left. Deep, dangerous, disruptive, destabilizing radicalism on the left. I cannot overstate how worried I am about this. And lastly, Ro Khanna, left-wing congressman here in California, he tweeted, the Supreme Court has engaged in ugly recidivism that has marked the fastest rollback of black political rights since Reconstruction. That's a lie, in my view, or a gross distortion. But then he says, 18-year term limits on justices now. Expand the court from 9 to 13 justices now. I would just say no to both of those ideas, period. But expand the court from 9 to 13 justices now, congressman? The Republicans are in charge. Trump is president. Are you calling for a 13-3 conservative majority? That's what doing this now would mean. Of course, that's not what he means. He means wait for them to get the power, then change the rules for their side. He doesn't really mean now, but he's used to the activist cheerleading, and that's what they usually say. When do we want it? Now. In this case, it'd be, what do we want? Court packing. When do we want it? At some point in the future when we're in charge. Doesn't quite roll off the tongue the same way, does it? This is something we're keeping an eye on and will continue to. Big, big deal. We'll be right back.
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3: 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Man, I love this place. I've been surfing

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are back here on the Guy Benson Show, and it's time for this. Woke Tales. Ooh. Been a while on a Woke Tales, and this is one that came to my attention on social media. It's actually interesting. There's a comedian that I used to enjoy maybe in the 90s, had not heard from her in a long time. Margaret Cho is her name. And it's actually weird because her name came up in conversation like last week randomly. And it was over a particular word that she used in a stand-up act. Just a side note here. Hadn't thought about her in years. And then this conversation came up. And then a few days later, she was actually back in the news, and this was written up a number of different places. She is at least claiming that she was offered

Why is why this story is a Woke Tales story. She is saying that she couldn't bring herself to go film the show in Canada because she was afraid of coming back into the country, what her interaction might be with ICE. She said it's all because of Trump. And she thought that maybe after returning to the United States, there would be some sort of problem because she had been very outspoken in her opposition to Trump and ICE. And it's like, oh, she's so stunning and brave. Not all heroes wear capes. Amazing. Although now it seems like she's angling for a role in season two. So has her fear subsided? Now that the show's a hit, can she go back and get over this paranoia that she's got about ICE? So here's the thing. I was like, that's a very weird take to begin with. And if I remembered some of the substance of her comedy back in the 90s when she was more relevant, and I'm not saying that, you know, as a shot at her, I'm just thinking back to those days. Like, I'm pretty sure she was born here. I think she's a U.S. citizen. So I Googled, and indeed, Margaret Cho is a natural-born citizen of the United States. And so in my mind, one of two things are possible, and maybe it's a combination of both. Number one, she's lying about this for clout, right? She wants people to know that she was so worried about ICE and deportation or whatever being retaliated against because what, she's a woman of color and she'd said these things about politics. So she would get a hassle at the border from ICE because Trump or something. She wanted to put that out there to earn brownie points, woke credit with the people in order to get increased relevance and visibility, because here we are talking about her. Or her brain is so poisoned and misinformed by propaganda that she actually believes that as a United States citizen going to do some work in Canada and coming back could become an occasion for a run-in with ICE. You're a citizen. It's not like you're even a green card holder or a legal immigrant, in which case you'd be fine as well. You wouldn't maybe be fine if you're an illegal immigrant. That's the whole point, Margaret. But you are a citizen of the United States. You will be fine at the U.S.-Canada border or anywhere else coming back into your country. And if she doesn't know that, or if she somehow doubts that, or thinks that she could be targeted by ICE because she's been so outspoken, I had missed that apparently, that is not a reality-based reflection of anything that's going on. It's not how any of this works, Margaret, with all due respect. And I think it might be both. I think she is overstating all of this, evidenced perhaps by the fact that she's, I guess, trying to get on season two, overstating it for that clout with the fellow wokes, while also having this brainworms thing where she's convinced herself that because she's not a MAGA-supporting white dude, she could have a run-in with ICE at the border, even as a U.S. citizen. And I just can't imagine living my life this way. And I mean, it's like this paranoia and fear and misery, and so much of it is performative. It's not real. It's not rooted in anything. But I guess she feels, at least on some level, that it's true, which it's not, and that she has to advertise it and broadcast it to the world because she wants to impress certain people with how committed she is, right? It's like, oh, there's a victimhood here that she has completely constructed and invented for herself based on all this propaganda. And that wouldn't actually do anything for her unless other people, as many as possible, knew about it. Hence all this preening and posturing and nonsense. I would love to know, has Margaret Cho not traveled abroad once during the Trump administration? Really? Is that true? I would love to see those travel records. Or has she managed to be so brave as to do that, except in this case, she wanted to tell everyone that she didn't? I don't know. That's, I guess, her business. But I just wanted to put out a public service announcement that if you're a citizen of the United States of America and you have gone abroad,
no matter how

0: critical you are of ICE or the president, you're going to be fine. You can come home. Get over it. Please, please try to at least attach some rationality to decisions that you make in your life. And if you're going to be completely irrational and misinformed, maybe don't put that out there for public consumption as, again, like a billboard of your own ignorance. Although, on the other hand, perhaps that is the whole point. Another hour of the Guy Benson Show coming up next. Dr. Roger Marshall, a U.S. senator from Kansas, will be here talking Trump's trip to China and beyond. That's coming up.
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0: hypocrisy and failure, and that this story can only be understood through the lens of our sins. But Father, we reject that. We rebuke it.
1: Annie Laurel Taylor, co-president of the Freedom From Religion Foundation, in a statement called the event a government-sponsored prayer fest and claimed the Constitution forbids it. Two Navy jets collided during an air show at a military base in Idaho. All four crew members ejected safely and are reported in stable condition. No one on the ground was reported injured. I'm Deborah Valentine. This is Fox News.
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4: 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Market update. The Dow finishing in the green, barely. Modest gains. 56 points at the closing bell. The Dow finishing the day at 49,760. Staying green despite that bad inflation news that we talked about at the end of the last hour. That market update brought to you by Americans for Prosperity, my great friends there, the mission that they're fighting for. I'm a believer in it, and I'm proud to be associated with them. You can find out more or maybe join them, americansforprosperity.org/guy. Well, I'm very, very pleased to welcome back to our show Dr. Drew, a.k.a. Dr. Drew Pinsky. He's a board-certified physician, a popular TV host, author, public speaker. He's got his hands in multiple podcast projects. You can check out drdrew.com for more there. Dr. Drew, great to have you back here.
5: Guy, I've not spoken to you since our great trip to the French Caribbean.
4: We've got to get back there at some point. That was so much fun with you and your wife and the whole crew. So glad to hear your voice again. Although I do have to ask you about a not terribly happy subject, although it does seem like some of the hysteria is really unfounded here. Hantavirus. We're seeing headlines. People, of course, flash back to COVID and start to get worried and concerned about A, their health, B, what the government might impose on them. What is the medical assessment here in your mind?
5: Well, first, I want to share with people something I discovered monkeying around on AI, which is that the word Hanta is apparently an Israeli slang for sucker or chump. So don't be a chump on this one. This chump virus is exactly that. Hantavirus has been around forever. It affects and kills a few hundred people a year, not even that. And it has almost zero human-to-human transmission. And by almost zero, you should just consider that zero. No one listening to this show is going to be exposed or going to get infected with the hantavirus unless it's directly from the urine of the rodents, from which probably everyone on this ship got it as well. Now, if there is human-to-human transmission, immediately think gain of function. Somebody's monkeying with the virus, because that would not happen naturally. And let's assume they're not, and this should not even be in the news cycle. We shouldn't even be talking about it. Should leave it for the infectious disease folks, the CDC, and people like myself to keep an eye on it, to know what to do should it develop, and that's that. But the fact that they are so addicted in the press to the panic porn is just disgusting.
4: Well, on that front, I saw a headline from NBC News, I think it was today, where it's like, well, actually, it looks like maybe it's easier to transmit this disease than we thought. And people are like, oh, here we go. Are the experts lying to us? I mean, there's so much distrust in the pipeline here for all sorts of reasons, doctor. And then I actually read the story, and I'm not really sure that the headline really backed up what was in the story, but I know that there
5: any
4: have been...
5: Any of these people...
4: Go ahead.
5: We don't know that any of them got human-to-human transmission. Any of them. They have been all common source. All of it. And maybe there's some human-to-human transmission. Maybe it's a little more or a little less than we typically calculate. Not the concern of the public. It still is a zero. Why aren't people worrying about tuberculosis or the murine typhus outbreak we have because of the rodent overgrowth here in Southern California? Or why aren't they worrying about rat urine here when the homeless populations are overrun with the rats that could be giving various infectious diseases

0: of zoonotic origin. Why aren't we panicking about that? Why aren't we actually talking about the things that do infect people and could be a medical problem for people, say, in Southern California?
1: Yeah, I mean, I think that's fair.
0: The image of the cruise ship, we are addicted to that. We are addicted to hearing from the CDC, and people both want to wear a mask. At the same time, there's a group that doesn't want to hear anything about this. It's weird how we have just devolved into two different camps.
1: Yeah, I did hear, we interviewed a doctor about this over the weekend on TV. He said there have been previous hantavirus outbreaks that have been contained and extinguished using like the protocols that they're using here. So I'm just like urging caution. Obviously, you're going even further than that.
0: 10,000 cases of tuberculosis every year. Why aren't we talking about that?
1: Yeah, I think that's a totally fair point. And you just raised some of the public health concerns in your neck of the woods, Southern California. We've been talking about the Los Angeles mayor's race on this show because I think it's sort of entertaining and interesting, almost this petri dish of how much are people willing to put up with in terms of failure before they start going in another direction. You've got basically this three-way race. There was supposed to be, I think this week, another debate, and that's fallen apart completely because Mayor Bass pulled out, having previously committed to it. Did not go well for her last week in that debate. And the other candidate in the race, besides the incumbent Bass and this insurgent Spencer Pratt, formerly of reality TV, is this Nithya Raman, who is on the city council. She's a socialist, kind of like the Mamdani model. She was talking about the rise of Spencer Pratt and the way that he seems to be surging and getting a lot of attention. On a podcast interview, she said this, cut 19.
2: But I also think it's a very real thing that we should take seriously and we need to grapple with, and we need to offer it an honest response, a response that's rooted in actually solving these problems. Otherwise, people will turn to fascism, to mini Trump, which is who I think Spencer Pratt really represents.
1: Mini Trump, fascism. I mean, this seems to be how they argue about everything, Dr. Yep. Drew. And she's saying we need honest solutions. I think the problem is, she and her ilk have been in charge of that city for many, many years. They've caused the problems.
0: Many decades. They are not getting any nearer to solving the problems. As soon as she starts speaking, as soon as she started talking, that is what people are tired of. I will tell you what has happened with Spencer Pratt. He is inspired because he's been directly affected by the incompetence. His online presence and his AI ads on social media are beyond the best, and his fans are actually creating their own. But more than anything else, for the people in Southern California, in one debate, he blew open the Overton window. Let me give you an example. Nithya Raman and Karen Bass want to stay the course. They want to talk about $750,000 units to house the homeless, which, by the way, if you could cure addiction with four walls, my God, my career would have been so easy. I just put all these patients in a room and they're fixed. Oh, my God, this is incredible. Well, he called that out and he said, no, this is it. It's over. You do not lie down on the sidewalk. Drug addiction cannot be untreated on the streets, period. No more. We're moving a little bit this way, a little more that. Nobody lies down on the sidewalk. We're going to enforce vagrancy laws and we're going to treat the drug addicts. That's it. And people were like, what? Somebody could do that? They were shocked to hear it. I've been saying it for 15 years. These are my patients lying all over the streets. They're not impossible to treat. They're difficult to treat, but they're quite treatable. And if you don't treat them, they will die. And if you don't motivate them to get treatment, they will stay lying on the sidewalk and get sicker until they die. Just saying you can't lie on the street. We can move you along. We can get you to treatment. Just having said that blew open the Overton window. And he's doing it on multiple fronts. He's saying, oh, if climate change is the issue, Mayor Bass. Geez, I'm so upset about this, Karen Bass. Mayor Bass, if climate change is the issue and the reason you couldn't contain that fire, then let's prepare for climate change. Prepare for it. Otherwise, you're incompetent. And that's calling that stuff out is incredibly a breath of fresh air.
1: 20 seconds or so. Do you think he can actually win out there?
0: People hope so. I mean, they're tired of this. This is a moment. We'll see. I mean, at least for me, it's just grateful that he blew open the Overton window so we can say things without getting canceled. I said this about the homeless situation, exactly what he's saying about 7 years ago, and I was immediately canceled for it. So the Overton window is open. Hopefully people's eyes were open along with it.
1: And they offer more of the same, more of this.

0: Uh-oh, Brad's buzzed.
1: Oh, yeah?
0: Yeah, he's starting with the woots. And now a speech.
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0: Good thing is, he knows when he's buzzed.
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0: Love that guy.
1: Me too.
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0: Denson. We are back. Thank you so much for joining us. I'm very pleased to welcome to the show our friend Molly Hemingway, editor-in-chief at The Federalist, Fox News contributor, and a best-selling author, including of her new instant bestseller, made the New York Times list, Alito, the justice who reshaped the Supreme Court and restored the Constitution, at MZ Hemingway on social. Molly, congratulations and welcome back.
1: Thank you. It's so great to be here with you.
0: I actually want to start with your book before I get to some related issues in the news, because last time we had you on the show to talk about this book, it had just come out, either that day or the day after, and I had started the book but had not finished the book. I have since completed the whole thing. And a couple different things jumped out at me over the course of Alito, but there was one specific detail, almost like a side plot storyline, that intrigued me that I just wanted to touch on with you, even though it's probably not the newsiest or juiciest thing that you reported in the book. I still just think for those of us who have been involved in or have covered or paid attention to or have cared about the judicial confirmation wars now for many years, if you were to talk to many, many conservatives and you were to raise the name Harriet Myers, there would be a certain reaction, I would say, among many conservatives, like, oh, man, that was the terrible initial decision that President George W. Bush made in terms of nominating someone for an open Supreme Court seat. And the right revolted against him. And she was this cipher and a squish and would have been terrible. And thank God we all put a stop to that, because then we got Justice Alito. And in your book, your treatment of Harriet Myers was just kind of unexpected and fairly refreshing, and I feel like I have to think about her differently now. So can you just remind us of the sequence of events first, and then maybe your somewhat counterintuitive or narrative-busting take on her? We'll get to that next.
1: President Bush and his team thought they would have a Supreme Court opening in their first term, but they didn't get one until June of the first year of their second term. And they thought it was going to be Chief Justice Rehnquist, because he was in very poor health, but it turned out to be Sandra Day O'Connor. And so they filled that seat, or they put up for that seat John Roberts, who then right before his nomination hearing was about to be held, the Chief Justice did die. So they pulled that nomination and instead nominated him to be Chief
0: Justice. Right, so there was Sandra Day O'Connor, the longtime justice appointed by Reagan, who decided that she wanted to step away, just didn't want to do it anymore for various reasons, family and that kind of thing. So she retired, and that vacancy was initially filled, or the nomination was John Roberts to be an associate justice, and then there was a double vacancy because the Chief Justice, then Rehnquist, died before the confirmation process for Roberts. Is that roughly correct?
1: Yes. And okay, the Bush team said, we have to have a woman for this next slot. They all agreed. They were really into kind of that identity politics. But most of the women that were available

0: were too conservative for the Bush team, or they hadn't had enough experience. So they end up saying, we don't really have anyone other than Harriet Myers, who's the White House counsel, not a constitutional lawyer. And it goes over horribly, as you noted. The conservative movement absolutely rebels. I had the same view you did, Guy, when I started writing this, but when I interviewed all these people in the Bush White House and saw that it was a much different story than we realized, including that Harriet Myers herself always wanted Alito to be the first nominee, and she insisted on him getting that nomination eventually. And the day after she has to have her nomination pulled because it's going nowhere, she just gets to work on getting Alito confirmed. It was just very different than what I thought going into my reporting and research for the book.
1: Yeah, because I guess, and I'm not sure why I believe this, but I just assumed like, oh, this was some like Bush friend, and they wanted a woman, and she probably wasn't even that conservative, but she checked, you know, a certain identity box, and so they went with her, and the principled conservatives all stood up and made it clear that that was not going to fly, and so then they had to retreat and put in a strong conservative, very qualified, in Sam Alito, and that's just kind of unfair to her, which is something that I did not know until I read your book, because she, as you just noted, was a fierce advocate for him. And then even after, I mean, I can only imagine going through the humiliation to some extent, or almost like an indignity of having this nomination and then having your own side torpedo it. And then it's like, oh, well, this giant job is no longer mine. I guess I just have to go back to being White House counsel. And like, she put her nose to the grindstone immediately, no hard feelings, and was a cheerleader for Alito in that rigorous process, and like, she did not let it get personal or bother her on any level to the point that she was going to try to take it out on him or anyone else. Like, what a high road sort of badass thing to do. I had no idea.
0: She also was one of the people who worried that Chief Justice John Roberts, you know, everyone kind of knew he'd be pretty good, but she worried that he didn't have enough of a coherent judicial philosophy, which I think that take has also aged well in light of the Obamacare decision and a few other ones where conservatives wondered where they came from. She just was but at that time she was a very balanced, thoughtful person, and she never wanted to be nominated. She was forced into that by the president, who she very loyally served, and it was a difficult situation for everybody. Yeah,
1: but it does seem like, based on your reporting in the book and the way that that all shook out, and I'm not saying it would have been all better if she had been nominated and confirmed, right? I think, you know, you've just written the book on Alito. It's like, hey, this guy's been this jurisprudential giant on the court. But maybe this underlying assumption that she was some like rhino, lightweight, not a real conservative, kind of all the things that I imagined, were probably not fair to her. It sounds like she was actually an extremely bright, principled, sort of clear-eyed conservative after all. And maybe I'm just displaying or advertising my own ignorance. I never met her. But that was just kind of like the overall vibe that I remember, the way that that confirmation thing all petered out. And I just wanted to raise this and to sort of flag this, because I think that she's gotten a bad rap unfairly within the conservative movement. All these years later, I'm realizing it, and I just wanted to take an opportunity here to maybe, if not correct the record, just add to it, courtesy of your reporting.
0: I would say that the rebellion made sense. Conservatives knew they needed a stalwart constitutional lawyer. Harriet Myers.
1: She agreed. That's my point. Like,
0: and
1: she actually agreed with what you just said.
0: So I still think, you know, it all worked out very well for Bush and for the party and for the movement to have Alito be the nominee. But yeah, she definitely was misunderstood. And her staff will say to this day they think she would have performed much better than people gave her credit for.
1: Okay. See, that's just one of those things where you got to go buy the book, read the book, join the legions that have made Alito a bestseller. And there's lots of little nuggets like that sprinkled throughout. Now, Molly, when we come back, I do want to shift to present day and yet more attacks on the integrity and legitimacy of the U.S. Supreme Court and other courts, by the way, from the left. They seem to be really ramping up on this sort of line of attack. I worry about where it may go, given the climate within Democratic politics and left-wing politics today. So we will turn to really just some statements made in the last couple of days and

0: what it might foretell. When we come back with Molly Hemingway, editor-in-chief of The Federalist, Fox News contributor. Her new book is a bestseller, Alito. Stand by. We'll return after this.
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1: We are halfway through the Guy Benson Show on this Tuesday. 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Podcast always free. All right, Molly. So you get into this a lot in your book, Alito, and now here we are. You could probably add another chapter already. The delegitimization campaign from the left, years long, against the U.S. Supreme Court. And you can go through the list, the attacks on the justices, the assassination threats and plots, the protests at their homes, Chuck Schumer, the Senate Minority Leader, going to the steps of the U.S. Supreme Court and threatening several justices by name in a very inappropriate way, and just all the histrionics and theatrics in various confirmation hearings, the unprecedented behavior of Democrats, the attempted power grabs, the escalations, all of it. And you lay much of it out in your book. Here we are now looking at a decision that was just made recently on the Voting Rights Act that invalidates the constitutionality of racially gerrymandered districts. And that's sort of a simple way of putting it. But we're seeing that case out of Louisiana. It's having a ripple effect across the South. And once again, because Democrats have not gotten their way, they have not achieved the political outcome or ideological outcome that they want, and they feel like they are entitled to power and winning. It's like a birth.

0: forthright to them. They are once again ramping up conversations about quote unquote reforms to the Supreme Court if they ever take power again, including some of them are just openly talking about packing the court. And one thing that you also note in your book is for decades, the left dominated at the Supreme Court, especially on cultural issues. They won virtually everything all the time. And there was a multi-decade campaign by the conservative right, especially the legal right, to slowly but surely turn the tide through winning elections and confirmation processes and the Federalist Society and all of that. And that has borne fruit today through a completely legitimate process to have this 6-3 constitutionalist majority. And the left, which would have screamed bloody murder about any form of quote unquote reform back when they were always getting their way for decades, they have turned on a dime on this institution, and they are taking every opportunity to undermine it and set the table to, frankly, destroy it in some cases. I just wonder if you can reflect, especially on what we've seen over the last week or two, because it seems like a lot of public figures in the legal realm and the political realm seem to be saying out loud what they intend to do to crush this institution if they're given the chance.
1: I'm glad you're highlighting this, Guy, because it has seemed to me that this is ramping up in really dangerous ways. People talk about politics all the time, but what happens with the court really should be protected from politics. You finally have a court that is saying that, okay, well, if something's not in the Constitution, we shouldn't say it is, or this is better handled, you know, by Congress than the president or than by the courts. And the left is willing to burn down our entire system of rule of law because that means that they're not able to engage in judicial activism. It goes across a line that should not be gone across, and that it's happening from some of the highest levels of government officials. You had, as you mentioned, Chuck Schumer, Hakeem Jeffries. These are prominent people either threatening violence or threatening destruction of the court or other courts. I mean, the Virginia Supreme Court was also framed by the founders, you know, as it happens. And the whole idea that politics, they should be protected from politics. That's why they have lifetime appointments to the Supreme Court, why federal judges have those. That's why you can't cut their pay, because you don't want it to just be another political body. We already have two of those with the executive branch and the congressional branch. But the courts are supposed to determine, to interpret the law faithfully and accurately. It's a real problem if you don't have rule of law. That's where you get on a toboggan ride to a third world country, basically.
0: Hakeem Jeffries, the man who would be speaker, even if Democrats have a blue ripple in the fall, he would be in line to be Speaker of the House. Here he is in cut 23. He's raging about the Virginia Supreme Court and what happened last week there. He's been raging about the U.S. Supreme Court as well. They just want their outcomes, and they don't care what they burn down as long as they get their outcomes. Here he is making what sounds like a bunch of threats, by the way. Threats. If the Democrats are able to not just win back the House, but have full control of the government in D.C., that's why I think the stakes are high moving forward. This is the potential next Speaker of the House on MS Now, cut 23.
2: In period of time, we do have these structural problems that need to be addressed. We've got to, for instance, make sure we pass the John Robert Lewis Voting Rights Advancement Act so we can end the era of voter suppression in the United States of America once and for all. We have to end Citizens United, dramatically reform our campaign finance laws to stop the ability of these deep-pocketed special interests to intervene. And we are going to have to explore massive judicial reform, state by state and at the federal level, and everything should be on the table as far as I'm concerned.
0: All right, so we can talk about the so-called John Lewis Voting Rights Act, which was packed with shocking poison pills, which is why no Republican could ever support it. We could talk about Citizens United and dark money in politics and how the Democrats are actually the party of dark money that's actually benefited them dramatically. Quote, massive judicial reform, state by state and at the federal level, he said. Everything should be on the table. Others, Molly, being more explicit. Cory Booker, senator from New Jersey, who I think fancies himself a presidential candidate again in the future. I think he's someone who wants to be president. He said that the U.S. Supreme Court is corrupt and has to be reformed. Ruben Gallego, who has a problematic tie to Eric Swalwell, reportedly, he was

0: tweeting about the need to not just add term limits and retirement ages to the U.S. Supreme Court, but also add justices, new seats to the Supreme Court, which is just textbook court packing. James Carville, supposedly like an old school Clintonite Democrat, he said on a podcast recently, and we covered it, the Democrats, his party, should never campaign on any of it. But once they get the power, they should kill the filibuster, add states, and pack the court, and just do it. Don't campaign, don't ask the voters, just do it. This is becoming more and more a mainstream, if not majority-held position among Democrats, Molly. And if we're looking kind of down the barrel here of the Democrats talking about adding four or more seats to the court, I mean, it really is kind of like end-stage banana republic, dangerous talk. And I worry that it might be, for a lot of them, not just talk.
1: And it's clearly part of a well-coordinated, well-funded campaign. You highlight these prominent Democrats in office or in the media. But one of the things I told in the book, Alito, was about how a dark money-funded propaganda outlet called ProPublica raised $53 million in 1 year to attack the integrity of the court. They bragged about it in their IRS filings, saying that mostly what they'd done with their money was go after Justice Thomas and go after Justice Alito. They did it for the purpose of getting the Senate to provide oversight of the Supreme Court, which actually can't be allowed in our constitutional republic the way that they had planned for it. But that shows that there is a lot of money involved in this campaign, a lot of coordination. And it is because for a long time, for decades, as you noted, the court was this reliable pathway when the people didn't do what the left wanted. You know, they'd have things go up for a vote and it wouldn't pass. And they'd say, well, that's okay. We'll just run it through the Supreme Court and they'll do what we want. And for decades that worked. Even when Republicans were nominating a bunch of people, it still seemed to work because of these outside pressure campaigns. Only recently, in the last 6 years, have we had a majority constitutionalist or originalist, to describe the majority of the court now, which means that they don't put their own opinions in so much as look at what the Constitution or the statutes say and then rule according to the original meaning of those writings.
0: Molly Hemingway, stay with us. I've got to take one more break here, but when we come back, I want to talk about what's just happened in Virginia. A lot to unpack there. Plus, a conspiracy theory being embraced, according to another poll, by a stunning number of Democrats. I want to get your reaction to that. It's all coming up with Molly Hemingway here on The Guy Benson Show. Stay tuned.
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0: What I know about courage, I learned from my adoptive mom. 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

0: we continue here on the Guy Benson Show, we're lucky to have Molly Hemingway still with us. So, Molly, I mentioned briefly Virginia, and you've got Jay Jones, the anger management issues AG in Virginia, who has now appealed the giant L the Democrats have taken in the Commonwealth to the U.S. Supreme Court. And all the smart legal minds say this has no chance of going anywhere at the Supreme Court. I've seen people saying it'll probably be dead on arrival by Friday. Chief Justice Roberts said the Republicans could respond to this brief, and the expectation is it could be unanimous or lopsided and just dismissed by Friday. I wonder if you agree with that. But it was just amazing to see, once they lost, because they broke the law, and Spanberger's own team reportedly had said, hey, this could very well get invalidated. We should not do it this way. And the Democrats said, screw you, we're doing it anyway. And now the whole thing has fallen apart. There were conversations about rewriting the rules to basically make all seven justices in Virginia on the state Supreme Court no longer eligible to serve, throw them all out and replace every single one of them with partisan hacks in order to shove through the new map. There are other extra or unconstitutional ways that are being discussed to go around this judicial ruling. It looks like for now, the Democrats in charge have mostly said no to that in Virginia. Spanberger said she's against it, though she also said she wasn't going to redistrict, then she did. So, you know, everything with a grain of salt. But the fact that this was spilling out into the open, that they were talking about really breathtaking maneuvers, like effectively firing retroactively an entire Supreme Court. I mean, these types of voices would normally just be limited to, like, you know, Reddit commenters and, you know, people in the fever swamps online. But the fever swamps seem to be actually maybe not fully running the show, but heavily influencing the conversation on the left right now.
1: And it's one thing to have a fever swamp. You know, I also tell the story in the book about

0: We all need the courts. Rule of law has so much to do with peaceful living and economic security and economic well-being. You go to countries that don't have rule of law, that's where you don't have flourishing citizens. Our rule of law has been a bedrock of our system. The New York Times treated this proposal, this insane proposal to fire all the Supreme Court justices of Virginia, as if it were an intriguing idea.
1: Yeah, sure.
0: Instead
1: oh,
0: of calling it what it is.
1: Plan.
0: Yeah. It's like you actually should be highlighting the danger involved with destroying a branch of government.
1: Well, especially the people who drone on about democracy and norms and fighting authoritarianism, when in fact a lot of that just seems to be projection on their own part. They also have this self-delusion on the left that they are sort of the very rational party. They're the moral party. They are the reality-based community, as they used to refer to themselves. And then I saw, this was a survey, Molly, highlighted this week in the Washington Post, self-identified Democrats in this country were asked about a number of different events, and 42% of those Democrat-leaning respondents in the poll said that they believed the Butler, Pennsylvania assassination attempt against Donald Trump was faked or staged. 42%. That is not just a fringe fever swamp. That is a huge number of people. And this was an incident, as we recall, terribly, in which Donald Trump was shot in the ear on live television, and one of the rally goers seated behind him was shot dead by one of the bullets. That man is gone. He was murdered by that assassin. Trump barely survived because he turned his head at the last second. And 42% in this Washington Post highlighted survey of Democrats think it was staged. I mean, I worry very significantly about our ability as a society to resolve differences in any sort of rational way when we look at what's been said about the court in the last couple of weeks and you couple it with a polling data point like that. It's pretty dark.
0: You're depressing me, guys.
1: I'm sorry. That's not my intention, but I have to talk about it.
0: There are people, you know, you see this on left and right. Sometimes there are people who have fringe beliefs.
1: 100%.
0: The thing that concerns me is anytime like 10% of Republicans believe something wacky, it dominates the news cycle. This is not the first time you've seen a significant percentage of Democrats believing crazy conspiracy theories. And yet it doesn't seem to receive the pushback that it would if it were on the right. You might remember that a majority of them at one point believed that Donald Trump had stolen the election in 2016 by colluding with Russia. You also had people, including like all the way up to Barack Obama, I think, believing that Karl Rove had stolen the 2004 election for George W. Bush by controlling the voting machines in Ohio. You know, there are these fringe beliefs that will get latched onto. And it is important that we have quality media so that people know it can all operate from the same set of facts. And we just are not at a high light of media performance these days.
1: No, including it hasn't been for a long time. I think
0: the Butler story should be covered more. It should have, you know, we should know much, much, much more about the attempted assassin and the guy who killed and shot the people there in Butler, Pennsylvania. But we don't have a media even curious to dig into his background. And that also can help perpetuate some of these conspiracy theories.
1: When the crazy stuff gets shoveled into the conversation by extremists on the right, the media recoils and rushes to debunk and to give context and all of that. And sometimes, by the way, they lie and they turn non-conspiracy theories into conspiracy theories. But when there are bona fide, crazy, insane conspiracy theories on the left, you don't see the same degree of recoiling and this instinct to go fight it, because unfortunately a lot of people in elite newsrooms either agree with the conspiracy theory or somewhat agree with it or realize it's their fellow partisans pushing it, so they don't want to really betray the tribe too hard or too loudly. And that is where we end up in the place that we're talking about here. And it is perhaps slightly depressing, and yet it is reality, which is why I brought it up with Molly Hemingway, Fox News contributor. You can read her stuff at The Federalist and buy her best-selling book, Alito, The Justice Who Reshaped the Supreme Court and Restored the Constitution, available everywhere right now. Molly, as always, thank you so much.
0: Thank you, Guy.
1: Final hour.

0: The Guy Benson Show coming up next. We'll talk to a member of Congress who's been targeted by the Democrats for defeat in November. Some updates on the political scene and what's happening on Capitol Hill straight ahead.
1: The U.S. Treasury quietly released its official financial report for 2025. It appears by its own numbers, the U.S. government seems insolvent. It's reported that the Treasury shows about $6 trillion in assets and over $47 trillion in liabilities. Add it all up, and it looks like the U.S. owes more than $130 trillion it doesn't have. 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

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I'm Ted Lindner, and this is Fox News.

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0: Full of grace from the book of Luke, I'm calling down God's spiritual protection through Mary to walk with me, and that I don't need the special power of those demons. I have the ordinary power of entrusting myself to God through his mother, Mary, and that that protection can walk with me anywhere. And that is spiritual freedom. That's freedom, not harnessing the power of the gods as if we were gods, but entrusting ourselves to the spiritual protection of the Mother of God so that we are guided in the right path, not following our ego, not following our desires.
1: Margarita, I got to jump in here. I got to jump in here. Break awaiting. Margarita Mooney Clayton, When Mary Calls, back with more on Coast to Coast AM.
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0: are. Public health officials say the risk to the U.S. is low since it spread through bodily fluids.
1: This strain of Ebola, Bundy Bugo, has been detected three times during 20 outbreaks, but this outbreak is currently being blamed for more deaths than the other two combined. Two Navy jets collided. This happened during an air show at a military base in Idaho. All four crew members ejected safely and are reported in stable condition. No one on the ground was hurt. The incident occurred at the Mountain Home Air Force Base in western Idaho. The remainder of the show was canceled. I'm Deborah Valentine. This is Fox News.
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I'm Jack Hanna. 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
7: More and more these days, it feels like sports are losing out to hype. Who dissed who? Who signed the fattest contract? Who got busted for cheating? Lost, too, is the unique capacity sports have to inspire us, to unite us. Well, great news, sports fans. Sports are still being played for the right reasons. They're still as entertaining as they are character building. You just have to know where to find it. And you only have to look as far as your local Texas high school. You know, the place where the games are exciting.

0: Chairman James Comer has also said he wants information about cash deposits Knoll made into her account, including one for $5,000 10 days before Epstein died. Among those sitting for upcoming interviews are Bill Gates and former Attorney General Pam Bondi. Jessica Rosenthal, Fox News.
1: Two Navy jets collided during an air show at a military base in Idaho. All four crew members ejected safely and are reported in stable condition. No one on the ground was injured. The incident occurred at the Mountain Home Air Force Base in western Idaho Sunday. The remainder of the show was canceled, the base 50 miles south of Boise. I'm Deborah Valentine. This is Fox News.
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1: I didn't want to talk. She just sat with me. That was all I really needed.
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5: More strikes possible. I'm Ted Lindner, Fox News. The U.S. and Israel are weighing new strikes on Iran after President Trump spoke with the Israeli Prime Minister Benjamin Netanyahu over the phone this weekend. Fox's Anita Vogel with more.
6: President Trump posting on social media that the clock is ticking. He's also warning there won't be anything left of Iran if a peace deal isn't reached soon. The new pressure comes as Washington and Tehran remain at odds more than a month into a fragile ceasefire. Tensions are also rising across the region after new Gulf drone attacks, including one on a UAE nuclear plant. President Trump insists any deal must fully reopen the Strait of Hormuz and prevent Iran from getting a nuclear weapon.
5: President Trump met with his national security team Saturday. Four quick-thinking Navy personnel survive a collision of their F-18 aircraft by ejecting and parachuting as their aircraft crashed to the ground. Fox's Deborah Valentine.
7: Two Navy jets collided during an air show Sunday at a military base in western Idaho. All four crew members are reported in stable condition after ejecting as their aircrafts erupted into a ball of flames and smoke. No one on the ground was hurt. It was the first time the Gunfighter Skies show had been held in 8 years at Mountain Home Air Force Base after a hang glider pilot died in an accident there in 2018. Deborah Valentine, Fox News.
5: Police in Austin, Texas, taking three suspects into custody after a series of at least 12 random shootings over the weekend.
8: Three teen suspects are in custody after at least 12 random weekend shootings in Austin, Texas. Two of them happening at fire stations. At least four people were hurt. Police say two of the teens stole guns from the same store. Investigators believe the teens also stole more than four cars during the spree and may have switched cars multiple times.
5: Fox's Marion Rafferty. 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
5: Well, these striking Long Island Railroad workers and the MTA getting back to the negotiating table after unions went on strike Saturday morning at midnight. The strike at the nation's largest commuter railway has stranded about 300,000 commuters in New York. And a flurry of Epstein-related interviews about to begin starting today.

0: One House committee will talk to one of the prison guards who oversaw Jeffrey Epstein while he was in custody up until his death. Fox's Jessica Rosenthal.
1: The House Oversight Committee expects to speak with Tova Knoll today. She was one of the Metropolitan Correctional Center prison guards on duty when Jeffrey Epstein died in 2019. She was indicted at that time, along with a colleague, for falsifying records, accused of saying they had checked on Epstein the night he died when they had not. They pled out and did not serve any jail time. Oversight Committee Chairman James Comer has also said he wants information about cash deposits Knoll made into her account, including one for $5,000 10 days before Epstein died. Among those sitting for upcoming interviews are Bill Gates and former Attorney General Pam Bondi. Jessica Rosenthal, Fox News.
0: Faith leaders and lawmakers gathering in the nation's capital Sunday to make their case that the U.S. was founded on the Christian faith. Fox's Lauren Green.
2: Rededicate 250 really is about prayer and praise and remembering and codifying that America's freedoms are not granted by government or by an earthly king or even by consensus, but by God. It's about faith and freedom and acknowledging that our faith in God is what really have mostly molded this and shaped this nation. A day of song, praise, and prayer filled the National Mall. Thousands came to give honor to God and to America. Some people sat on the chairs provided, others spread out on blankets on the lawn. A long list of dignitaries of both politics and faith spoke. There's been a lot of pushback, though, from secular groups saying that the event violates the separation of church and state.
0: The event organized by Freedom 250, Freedom from Religion Foundation co-president Annie Lee and Lori Gaylor called the event in a statement a government-sponsored prayer fest. I'm Ted Lindner. This is Fox News.
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0: spirit world because I don't control the spirit world. And I left. The next
1: Good
0: day, I did
1: choice.
0: not go back. Well, I didn't go back the next day. I sat in the garden and I prayed the rosary. And the next day, there were more spirit possessions. People's faces were contorted. There were animal sacrifices. And I realized that in the simple prayers of Hail Mary, full of grace from the book of Luke, I'm calling down God's spiritual protection through Mary to walk with me, and that I don't need the special power of those demons. I have the ordinary power of entrusting myself to God through his mother, Mary, and that that protection can walk with me anywhere. And that is spiritual freedom. That's freedom, not harnessing the power of the gods as if we were gods, but entrusting ourselves to the spiritual protection of the Mother of God so that we are guided in the right path, not following
1: right,
0: our ego, not following our desire.
1: Margarita,
0: for
1: I gotta
0: power.
1: Jump in. I gotta jump in here. Break awaiting. Margarita Mooney Clayton, When Mary Calls, back with more on Coast to Coast AM.
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1: Hey, welcome back. Well, a terrifying moment unfolded over Idaho today when two U.S. Navy Growler jets collided during an aerial demonstration at Mountain Home Air Force Base. And incredibly, all four crew members managed to eject safely before the aircraft crashed

0: It was a goal that I wanted to achieve from the very beginning.
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6: The clock is ticking. I'm Dave Anthony, Fox News. That's President Trump's latest warning to Iran on Truth Social. Fox's Doug Luzader reads the rest.
7: They better get moving fast or there won't be anything left of them. Time is of the essence. Axios, meantime, reports this. U.S. officials say Trump wants a deal to end the war, but Iran's rejection of many of his demands and refusal to make meaningful concessions on its nuclear program has put the military option back on the table. Trump is expected to convene his top national security team in the Situation Room on Tuesday.
6: Meanwhile, Iran appears to have tried

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0: asked if they might consider delivering a few of their pizzas. And much to his surprise,
1: they said, yeah, we'll partner with you and make this happen.
0: It was the world's longest and most complicated pizza delivery, but somehow it all worked out.
2: Pizza! Pizza, pizza, pizza!
0: They arrived the next day, 10 of them.
3: When the moon hits your eye like a big pizza pie, that's amore.
0: John quickly stuffed them in his freezer.
1: I had to throw up some other food that only my wife eats.
0: And this wasn't cheap either. It cost about $600.
1: But I gotta say, for a once-in-a-lifetime thing, it was well worth the memory.
0: John says 2 of the 10 have already been eaten. And the rest?
1: It has been locked in my freezer. My front door is bolted and my window shades are pulled.
0: Because you never know when someone else from Windsor might hear about it.
1: I do an inventory every night.
0: And I'm Mike Rogers with the other side of the news. Did you tip the driver?
1: Oh, yes. Yeah.
0: On TSN.
4: Making news beyond the Lone Star State, President Trump back at the White House after a two-day summit in China, focusing heavily on Iran, Taiwan, and trade. While few concrete policy details emerge, the president is touting a major potential aircraft deal involving Boeing. Deliberations expected to begin in the high-profile courtroom battle between Elon Musk and OpenAI leadership. The lawsuit centers on claims the company abandoned its nonprofit mission in favor of commercial interests. Well, last night's ACM Awards belonged to Ella Langley as she takes home 4, including Song of the Year for Choosin' Texas and Female Artist of the Year. Texas's own Cody Johnson claimed the top prize of the night, Entertainer of the Year. I'm Kristen Yates, and this is TSN News.
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0: 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I'm Mike Davis.
2: And we talked about this all week last week, but dry conditions across parts of the Central Plains slowing corn planting and raising concerns for producers already dealing with tight margins and high input costs. Farmers in Central Kansas tell AgWeb that fields remain too dry for proper seed germination, forcing some to keep planters parked during a critical part of the season. Some growers are delaying corn, soybean, and grain sorghum planting while waiting for better rain chances. The drought concerns are also helping support grain markets as traders continue monitoring conditions across the plains and western Corn Belt. The Texas Attorney General has launched his own investigation into the meatpacking industry.
3: Attorney General Ken Paxton says he is investigating potentially anti-competitive conduct among the nation's largest meatpackers. He says the four big companies that control over 85% of the nation's beef processing market have considerable power over both cattle producers and consumers, and he wants to know if they have used that to lower the prices they pay to ranchers while driving up prices for consumers. Paxton says anyone with complaints about potential antitrust violations can contact his office. Federal authorities have their own investigation. Texas Ag Commissioner Sid Miller says they are both taking the fight straight to the meatpacking cartel that has been bleeding Texas ranchers dry. Stephen Pickering, TSN News.
2: Americans continue buying meat despite higher grocery prices. A new report from the Meat Institute and the FMI, the Food Industry Association, says U.S. retail meat sales reached a record $112 billion last year. Fresh meat sales alone climbed to nearly $80 billion, led by beef, chicken, and pork. Researchers say younger consumers, including millennials and Gen Z shoppers, helped drive much of the growth. The report found more than 90% of consumers say protein is important in their food choices, while nearly all U.S. households purchased meat last year. Still to come, more Ag News. Chief Meteorologist Dan Brunoff's weather in the markets as the Lone Star Farm and Ranch report continues. This is TSN News.
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1: Our U.S. Administrator Carl Elmshausen explains.
2: It was making sure that we had electrification for the entire United States, that the rural areas were included as well as the urban areas. And so through different cooperative associations and different arrangements and the ability to borrow money from the federal government, it allowed those co-ops to not only grow and expand those markets, but then to make sure that they are serving all of America.
1: And in those nine decades, RUS has expanded its initial mission, but continues to focus on essential aspects of rural infrastructure.
2: Water and wastewater are water and environmental programs, Reconnect, and the telecommunications programs.
1: I'm Rod Bain reporting for the U.S. Department of Agriculture in Washington, D.C.
3: Drought situation pretty bad across a good chunk of the state, but some welcome relief coming this week. Watch out for flooding. I'm meteorologist Dan Brunoff. Weather's next.
0: As the Lone Star Farm and Ranch Report continues, this is TSN News.
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0: And we're back with the weather on the Lone Star Farm and Ranch Report. Here's TSN Chief Meteorologist Dan Brunoff.
1: Well, thank you so much. Good morning, everyone. It's pretty thick out this morning. If you step outdoors, we got winds blowing from the south. We got Gulf moisture streaming all the way up into the Texas Panhandle. Dalhart's got some dry air in place, but everywhere else, dew points are in the 70s. Temperatures are in the 70s, and south winds will start to pick up through today. We'll get gusts to 30 to 35. Across many reporting stations. Getting you into work as far as the roadways go, there is some rain down across deep south Texas towards Falfurrias and McAllen. Just a few isolated showers southeast of the Brazos Valley between there and Houston, streaming up towards the Lufkin area. These are moving off to the northeast. Really no surface features right now, but I am tracking a cold front working its way through southwestern Kansas. This front will be slowly working its way into the Panhandle by late this evening and tomorrow morning, and rapidly heading into the big country out through the Permian Basin and into North Texas by tomorrow afternoon. Winds will shift to the north behind the front, and there's going to be a lot of rain forming along the front later on this afternoon up into Oklahoma. Those will stay up there, but as we work our way through Tuesday noon time frame, the dying line of storms will come across the Red River Valley through Wichita Falls and Gainesville, and then reform Tuesday afternoon right over north and central and northeast Texas. There could be some hailers and some wind. Another complex of storms will form south of Interstate 20 down towards the Colorado River, San Angelo, south of Brownwood as we work away.

0: into Tuesday night. This area of showers and storms will continue to blossom over the hill country, where flooding may be a concern into Wednesday morning. Some of these storms will shoot off to the north and affect Dallas and Fort Worth, the I-35 corridor, Austin, San Antonio in the wee hours of morning on Wednesday, and then head towards the East Texas and the Texas coast by Wednesday night. Another area of storms as the front stalls across South Texas will develop in the Panhandle as we work our way into Wednesday evening. These showers and storms will be heavy from Amarillo to Lubbock as you're sleeping into Thursday morning, and then we'll be sliding southeast and right along Interstate 20 during the day Thursday. Locally heavy rain from Abilene to Dallas to Tyler Longview, also stretching all the way down to San Antonio, working its way towards the Texas coast into Friday, and then off and on showers and storms are possible anywhere across the state through the holiday weekend. Temperatures mainly in the 80s under cloud, 70s if you're getting rain. And there's going to be some heavy rain across the state through the week and into the weekend. I'm meteorologist Dan Brunoff in the TSN Forecast Center.
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4: 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No new cash cattle trade developed through the day Friday, but packers were offering up bids throughout the day's end. Northern dress cattle traded from mostly 410 to 415 last week, which was $7 to $12 higher than the previous week's weighted average. Southern live cattle traded at mostly 260 to 263, $3 to $5 higher. Prices will likely hold steady this week, if not trade higher, as supplies of market-ready cattle are thin right now. Box beef prices closed higher Friday. 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Base grade spot cotton bids in Texas from $73.86 to higher grades of $80.61 on 6 bales. The Cutlook A index was down 275 points to 93.90. The AWP is 71.87. The live cattle complex was rather able to maintain its moderate rally through the day's close, as the contracts were up against immediate resistance. The trade was really a mix of traders wanting to support the contracts, but not wanting to challenge the market's resistance. June live cattle closed up $1.82, $2.53.90. August live cattle up $1.77 at $2.47.92. October live cattle up $1.80 at $2.39.87. With the support of the live cattle complex, the feeder cattle contracts were able to round out the day on a stronger note. May feeders closed up $1.10 at $3.68.67. August feeders up $3.45 at $3.61.45. September feeders up $3.95 at $3.59.17. Pork cutout values closed higher, but it wasn't enough support to keep the lean hog contracts from trading lower. June lean hogs down 77 cents at $98.75. July lean hogs closed down $1.20 at $103.35. August lean hogs down $1.32 at $104.15. Class 3 milk futures fell slightly going into the weekend on a weaker spot session for cheese. June futures closed 2 pennies lower to $17.02. After holding a limit down trade all morning, the cotton market finally eased up and closed slightly lower. The massive selling was thought to have been triggered primarily from the market's technical overbought condition, but also by traders' belief that the Trump-Xi trade summit didn't produce any new purchase commitments for U.S. agricultural products. Lastly, Thursday's weekly export sales were the lowest this year. July cotton closed at 80.61, down 333 points. December ended at 81.89, down 259, and March closed at 82.53, 253 points lower. Estimated volume was 131,400 contracts. The corn market saw selling pressure to the end of the week as current corn supplies and fund liquidation pressured the market. September corn down 11.25 at 463. December corn down 10.25 at 481. March corn closed down 9.25 at 495.5. Wheat continued to bleed lower, closing sharply lower across all three classes. Momentum seems to have carried the market further downward after the previous day's sell-off. September Chicago wheat down 22 cents at 649.75. December Chicago wheat down 21.25 at 669.75. September Kansas City wheat down 18.5 at 697.5. December Kansas City wheat down 19.25 at 711.25. The stock market fell from its records Friday and joined a worldwide drop for stocks after higher oil prices. The S&P 500 fell 93, the Dow Jones dropped 537, and the NASDAQ sank 410. With the Lone Star Farm and Ranch Report, I'm Chelsea Wade, TSN News.
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0: 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Texas is a big state with complicated challenges. 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We are united because Texas needs John Cornyn in the Senate.
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3: I'm Kristen Yates. Our top story, three suspects are now in custody after at least 10 shootings left much of southern Austin in lockdown Sunday. Two of those suspects are 15 and 17 years old. The elder had an outstanding warrant for theft of a handgun at a store, which they believe the younger suspect stole a gun from at same location on Saturday. Austin Police Chief Lisa Davis says they received around 20 calls in total.
4: Two times they fired at a firehouse and struck a truck into apartment buildings where officers then had to go door to door.
3: Four people remain in hospital at this point. A motive behind the shootings is still unclear. Owners of summer camps in Texas are feeling some confusion.

0: Minor fixes. The state originally ordered camps to have hardwired internet service. That has since been put on hold due to the cost. In San Antonio, Michael Board, TSN News.
1: Early voting gets underway today in the Texas primary runoff elections.
2: At the top of the GOP ticket, the Senate race pitting John Cornyn against Attorney General Ken Paxton.
3: I voted initially in the initial primary, and then the runoff, I do need to schedule a time to go vote, yes.
4: I definitely vote presidential elections, but local politics, I'm a little negligent.
5: I want to vote the rascals out and get our guys in.
2: For Attorney General, the Republicans will have to choose between State Senator Mays Middleton and Congressman Chip Roy. On the Democratic side, State Rep. Vicki Goodwin faces off with Labor Leader Marcos Velez for Lieutenant Governor. And the Dems race for Attorney General pits State Senator Nathan Johnson against former Galveston Mayor Joe Jaworski. Early voting runs through Friday. In Austin, Chris Fox, TSN News.
1: A South Texas town just got a preview of the Trump administration's push to remove non-citizens from public housing following one confusing letter. A message from the Port Isabel Housing Authority sparked panic, falsely warning residents that an immigration rule to end assistance to families with any non-citizen residents was taking effect. Within weeks, nearly half of Port Isabel's public housing families fled, fearing eviction and leaving a ghost town behind. All this happening before the Housing Authority issued a clarification that this was only a proposal, not actually finalized. This is TSN News.

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0: No, you're not. This is the thing. We understand.
1: Yeah, and by the way, Byron Donalds has represented, along with Wesley Hunt, along with a decent number of very white districts.
0: Yeah, we really do just care about the person and the principles and what their leadership is. We actually don't care what the skin color is. That's the Republican way. The Democrats are, let's get out the color chart. What? Yeah. How much are both sides? Just one parent? 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

0: Stocks are turning mixed for now. The Dow's up 40 points, the S&P and the NASDAQ in the red. Elisa Brady, Fox News.
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2: 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My dad wasn't around, and I remember riding a bike and falling off and cutting myself, and me never would just want to get back on it. 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

0: right, as we continue, 800-941-SEAN, if you want to be a part of the program. I'm just telling you, and I have no insider information when I say this, time is running out. I think the president's patience is running out. I predicted we get to this moment. I just feel it. I sense it. I've known him too long. And I think the patience of the American people, the president has tried, bent over backwards, understanding that they have a leadership void and a struggle for power. I mean, it was really interesting to watch the Iranian president acknowledging all the harm suffered because of the U.S. and Israel's attacks and urging officials, meaning the more hardliners in Iran, to face reality, meaning that you're not getting it. He's going to wipe you out and it's going to happen. And then, you know, for Iran to present a new 14-point plan, but yet they didn't mention nuclear weapons. The White House immediately rejected it, says, nope, sorry, it is insufficient, warns the U.S. will, you know, resume negotiations now through bombs. Rick Scott, senator of the Free State of Florida, my senator says it's time to bomb the daylights out of them. The president now is kind of, I don't know how much more patience he will have. I don't see that it's possible for him to have a lot more. We'll get to more of this on the other side, straight ahead.
1: When you're high, you feel different. 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

0: good evening, West Texas. All you folks from the north to the south and the east to the west of the listening area and everywhere in between. Good evening. Welcome to Texas Town Square Media Network. Steve Evans, Ken Corbin in studio, hanging out with you. 806-680-2790 is the number to text the show. If you'd like to send us a message, love to hear from you. Several things going on. We are watching the weather, and there's not a lot of concern out there. There's some storms north of Quanah headed tracking north up into Oklahoma, but there's just nothing around the rest of the listening area out to the west. It's dry, it's hot, and it's windy, but that does breed stuff. I mean, that is not conducive to good weather. It's just it's sticky, it's sandy, it's dirty, it's dusty, and it's not good for the fires that are raging.
1: Doesn't help the fires, and there are warnings out everywhere for which, you know, the counties that have burn bans, and there are almost the entire panhandle is under burn ban. Plus, you know, a lot of counties in the Wichita area, you know, Baylor, Ford, Knox, Wilberger, Throckmorton.
0: You know why you bring that up, Ken? I got asked the other day about fireworks bans by the counties, and I haven't quite found it all, but I believe the counties can ban fireworks, but I don't believe they can ban them for the 4th of July. I think that there's some updated legislation, and I got to go back and read it. If I'm wrong, text me. But I started looking at that, and I don't think they can. I think the governor has signed some legislation that prohibits a ban on the 4th of July. It's a weird opt-in type of deal. They have to opt in to stuff.
1: So is that on the 4th of July, or is it the week leading up to that can
0: well,
1: be banned?
0: I'm going to look at it again. And I was hoping a texter will go, hey, I saw that recently. I was talking to a county commissioner about it. I'm like, well, can we ban it for the... It's like,
1: I'll
0: the,
1: check
0: I'm
1: on being that. Told, I've got a couple of the fireworks stands that are clients, and believe me, they know.
0: Oh, they know. Absolutely,
1: so
0: they know.
1: I will reach out.
0: As far
1: and
0: as
1: ask.
0: I know, especially in Lubbock County, it's been authorized, but there's some weird conditions. You have to go into a condition that's even far worse than what we have right now before they can force a ban. But there's certain days, like you get in one of the, you know, they expanded the fireworks sale days in legislation several legislative sessions ago. They opened it up, Independence Day. There's Texas Independence. There's I think there's like six different dates in the state of Texas now where they fireworks can go on sale, but there's different. I think there's different conditions on by which they can be banned, and they have to opt in or opt out. But I'll look at all that. Maybe we'll bring that up to you tomorrow, because on June 24th it's fire. And man, I'm praying for rain. And a big, healthy, but my VFW post is going to have a fireworks stand this year. I'm probably going to fight to make it the official, maybe my official fireworks stand. We have some other fireworks stands out there that support the show, so we'll have to try to help everybody out. But we're going to do a fireworks stand.
1: I can get a bro deal for if they want to advertise. I can make that happen.
0: Yeah, we might do that. It's going to be some shout outs for sure, but, mainly because I think I might be out there some. There's a chance. We might even do the show from the fireworks stand. That might be kind of fun. Especially, I said, can we barbecue? And they're like, well, you have to. Yeah, right? So that was a reaction immediately. I'm like, I see people barbecuing at fireworks stands. There's a few.

0: vehicles. You got to be so many feet away. They prefer you use gas, not wood or something that creates particles.
1: As long as they don't ban cigars, I think I'll be okay.
0: Well, you can't smoke so many feet in front of them. Right. So, you know, it might be one of those deals. We set up a little tent out at the end of the yard and maybe we'll do a fireworks stand broadcast. I don't know.
1: We might be at the other end of the parking lot, maybe.
0: Yeah, down the street or something. I don't know. It's far away. I don't know. There's a big building fireworks stand next to it. And this is one of the outdoor stands that we're going to try to raise a little money to support the local VFW. But that's all coming up. And they've started on June 24th. That's my birthday. I've gotten fireworks for my birthday. I can't tell you how many times. Everybody thinks it's kind of cool. Let's give Steve fireworks for his birthday because they go on sale that day. And I love fireworks. But the older you get with fireworks, Ken, you start to realize that all your money went up in smoke and there's nothing to show for it when the evening's done.
1: And honestly,
0: there's people that get just
1: me, fireworks have never been as relaxing as lighting up a cigar. It also goes up in smoke, but cigars are much more relaxing.
0: Different kind of, I mean, you're getting there, just using a different method to get there. I usually smoke a cigar and I have a torch in my hand and I'm lighting fire, but you know, it's a favorite pastime of mine to blow things up. I missed my calling in the Navy. I should have been in the EOD or something where you got to detonate, you know, IEDs and stuff you found. But those guys also get blown up, too. So there's that. You know, but I used to see a lot of jobs in the Navy. You're hanging out on the base or somewhere, and you're like, what do you do? And they start telling you about it. Like, well, that job's cool. How come I didn't get offered that job? You know, well, I had one guy tell me, you're not dumb enough. Like, you got to score really low on your ASVAB to get put in over here. I'm like, but that sounds fun. And you got the Seabees, like, we build, we fight. They train them in combat, and they train them how to run a bulldozer. But, you know, it's hard to figure out how you get that job.
1: You being an engineer by trade, there's a chance that you would probably make it more complicated than it really needs to be.
0: There's a very good chance that I make things complicated. We have a saying in my business. It's called Brazilian style. And we got this from being down in Brazil and working with the Brazilians. I love the Brazilians. They will throw more labor at things than you can imagine. They've got people for everything. But what they do is they sit down and they look and they talk and they organize and they, you know, it takes forever to get something done. And they come up with the most complicated, most expensive, and hardest way to do something. And that's how they do it. And then we call that Brazilian style. And by the time they get that done, we've already got it done. We've already like, hey, you, come here. We'll just run over here and do this while they're trying to figure out the safest way possible. Or, you know, it's almost like going down the oil field. You got to have 10 safety meetings and 3 engineers and everybody signed off, and by the time all that happens, we're done. We've finished this project. We're moving on to something else. But yeah, it's Brazilian style. It's a real thing, Ken. I don't know, but you know, I find the most efficient way to get there. That's me. And I got into engineering after the military. I was in ops before then. The engineers got dirty. They didn't have good liberty hours. The ops guys, once you secured the radar and you got all your spaces cleaned up and everything was done, we were the first ones on the Liberty boats. Yeah, operations specialist, first one. Robert's a listener, 401. He's an operations specialist. He'll pop in here in a minute, but he can tell you, too, OSs were the first guys on the Liberty boats for sure.
1: I always thought, you know, working smarter, not harder, was always the way to go. Now, engineers, they like finding a smart way to do it, but then they'd always work hard at trying to add steps to it sometimes.
0: Well, and I guess there's a catch 22, and especially if you're designing machinery, you want to design it bomb proof, but then, you know, then the parts guys will tell you, you made this thing too good. It never wears out. You know, we're not selling any parts. So you make it a little flimsier. Well, then you get a bad reputation because it doesn't last. And, you know, I just want it to work. You know, I'm in the turn off and on side of the machinery. I make it turn on and off and speed up, slow down kind of thing. That's what we do.
1: Well, today is the first day of early voting, Steve.
0: I early voted.
1: Well, I saw that you had your sticker on, and then you took it off.
0: No, it's right here. Because this is an audio medium. Nobody can see. We're not live.
1: Well, see, we're painting a picture. Steve's got his T-shirt, and he's got his...
0: I am in a T-shirt today.
1: So... I didn't pick up one of the stickers. Now, wife and I went and voted today at the Market Street, and so we did,

0: the vote. There were a few people in line, but looking at some of the numbers, early seeing Lubbock County, and we'll look up some of the other counties here as the show goes on, but it looks like the turnout's going to be fairly decent.
1: It looked, my first initial set of numbers I got earlier, I want to take, we'll take a look, probably get, the closer we get to 7, you know, after 5 o'clock, we'll get a little surge.
0: We'll get a,
1: and,
0: we'll get
1: we'll
0: an update.
1: Certainly pull up those numbers, and we're going to be watching this all the way. And matter of fact, on election night, Ken and I are going to, we're going to go till 8 o'clock. We're going to do 5 to 8 o'clock in hopes that maybe we'll at least have the early voting numbers. It's not a big enough election, folks, for us to sit up here all night and wait. But we maybe we'll have, by the time we sign off, we can certainly get the early voting numbers, and that should paint a pretty decent picture of what we're looking at.
0: Unless it's very close, most of the time you know who's going to win by early voting.
1: Yeah, now if it's real close, we might just twist Nick's arm and we might stay. I don't know. We might say, oh, it's exciting. We might not, but that's, we're planning on being on the air till 8 o'clock. And, you know, I might go run around and make a watch party. I would never get to do that. I'm always sitting here.
0: I've been doing these election shows for 28 years. I helped put it on the air and kept it going all this time with the various iterations, but I hadn't made a watch party in 28 years.
1: Yeah, I went to a watch party municipal night. I was at David Bruegel's watch party, and it was kind of fun. They had food and food and drinks and just entertainment. And I mean, that was a pretty neat watch party. Rallied quite a few people.
0: I think that I don't know if there's going to be any big surprises. I think that the biggest thing is going to be how close some of the races are. You know, Corn and Paxton, you know, Sal Enriquez, you know, those percentages early on will tell us a lot.
1: Yeah, and I have some polling data on Paxton and Cornyn that we'll bring up in the next segment. We can take a look at, but I think you're right. I think this is a turnout game. I just hope yes. We have big turnout.
0: It looks like turnout's decent so far.
1: So far, and so hopefully that it's a good sign that it'll just gradually build and we'll have good turnout and keep rolling. Let's do this. Let's go ahead and fire off the break, Nick. We'll take a quick break and be back, 806-680-2790. Don't go anywhere. We're just getting cranked up here. Stick around.
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0: we have is it's going to happen on Saturday the 30th. There'll be a celebration of life for Chad. I don't have the full details yet. We should get those from the family pretty soon. You know some of them, Kim, but I don't know if they're ready to put those out just yet.
1: We will post it up on the KFOA website, and we'll make sure it's cross-posted to all the station websites.
0: If that's what the family wants. We think that's what they're going to want, but that's what the family wants. Let's go ahead and jump over to Eric, the Brain Trust of Hell Center. Eric, how are you?
2: Hey, I'm doing pretty good of it, so.
0: What's on your mind?
2: Real quick, I'll jump at it. I was wondering if there's anybody else that noticed AOC was talking to a bunch of Democrats behind a couple inches of bulletproof glass.
0: No, I missed
2: that. Did you notice that this weekend?
0: No, I missed that. But, you know, Eric, I tend to not really care what AOC is doing.
2: All right. I didn't want to put that in text because she's confusing enough as it is. And just the thought of putting it in text, I just lose IQ points on that one. So,
0: you know, many moons ago, Eric, I gave away on the air a whole bunch. I had a bunch of red hats that said, make Ocasio-Cortez bartend again. And they went over really well.
2: I think that would be a great, that's great merch right there. I'd buy that.
0: No, I missed that. Did you have a good weekend, Eric?
2: Yeah, it was okay. It was all right. It was a little warm. I got some house stuff done, getting ready for the storms. Hopefully we'll get some rain. But other than that, it's been good. And I missed, it was good to hear Chad's voice on that advertisement a while ago. So he's still around, and I'm glad that people haven't pulled their ads. So that's great.
1: Well, so what we're doing with some of Chad's spots, if it were filtering through those where Chad's endorsements are, but some of the ones where he did production, we're going to leave because that was part of Chad's job, and we've kind of still have some, you know, former staffers still on there, and even a couple that have since passed still use some of their voice work. But if it says, you know, Chad's name in it, then we're going to be, you know, pulling it out over the time here.
2: Makes sense. All right. Well, great show. Other than that, you guys have a great week.
0: Appreciate it, Eric. Have a great evening. Thanks for calling. 806-680-2790, the number to text the show. I think there will always be a little bit of Chad Hasty here somewhere. Ken's going to make sure of that. There'll always be somewhere. Sure.
1: And something we're going to be doing, we'll have pictures of it up, is, and I guess we can go ahead and tell it we're going to, the studio at the home studio is going to be the Chad Hasty studio. And we're getting a couple other things done. That's, you know,
0: I've already named the Southwest Studio the Chad Studio. You know, so it's too late.
1: Chad was omnipresent. He could have more. He could have more than one thing named.
0: Yes,
1: after
0: he can. And he had He had the big chair. It's the Chad Hasty chair. The big chair and the big studio. The big home studio. I'm working on something. I don't have it perfect, but I was working on Chad's laugh. I got this, but it blows your ears out. I'm gonna back up from the mic. Ha! Ha! Almost got it. It's an easy little work. It was the funniest thing. When I first met Chad, I was like, I can't make him laugh. I can't make him laugh. You know, it's only and that's all I get. Ha! But that was Chad laughing. He was, when he thought something was really funny, and it was the same way in text. When you say something funny in a text, you would literally get H-A. Ha! So he texted the way he sounded. But I'm working on that. I don't have it down yet, but I'm getting there. So, oh my goodness. Well, Ken, school shooting in Austin. Well, a shooting in Austin over the weekend. School shooting. It's so easy to roll school shooting off the tongue. School shooting.
1: Sadly, there's so many. They kind of go together in a lot of ways, but this one was not. You know, Austin, there was, say, what, up to upwards of 10 people that were shot in Austin, and for a while they couldn't find all the shooters.
0: Yeah, and they finally found the third one. I was watching that KXAN was covering it. I found that last night, and then there was some other stuff going on that Fox News was covering today about a school note, and so that was a school issue, and there was some evacuations, and they were, for some reason,

0: fires in California wanted to dominate the news cycle today instead of everything else. But three suspects in custody back to Austin Sunday evening. At least 10 shootings in the Austin area over the weekend, which injured four people. Law enforcement detained two suspects Sunday. Manor Police Department said they arrested a third suspect around 9:30 last night. Austin Mayor, like even quoting the Austin Mayor, Kirk Watson described the string of shootings as random in a Sunday afternoon press conference. You know, are they random? And we saw the shooting that happened here a while back down on 6th Street, Austin, and there was some friends killed in that that were close to us. Some connections to the Congressman Arrington, the staffers that had worked, and now one staffer that now works for the governor, his brother died in that that Austin 6th Street shooting. So I don't know. Are these really random? I'm sure they would like to tell you they are random shootings, but they're all connected somehow.
1: The Statesman had their headlines: the weekend shootings were a mix of random and targeted, the police say. So I don't know how they're going to break all that out and determine what was and wasn't. It's still, either way, it's a heinous crime to begin with. And so,
0: yeah, I don't know. But at least they've got the suspects there. You can go to the shooting range if you want to shoot something up. There's targets out there. You can get those frustrations done. But I don't know. We're going to see, you saw in Europe, they had it wasn't just shootings. They were seeing like all these knife attacks. If people decide they're going to hurt people, they're going to hurt people with whatever they got. They're going to stab them. They're going to shoot at them. If you had a bazooka, they're going to bazooka them. They're going to run them over with their car. They're just, bad people want to do bad things. And when they decide they want to hurt somebody, they're going to hurt somebody.
1: And in England, they have, severe gun bans, and they have rampant knife crimes.
0: News and weather's next. We're going to take a quick break. We'll be right back. 806-680-2790.
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0: 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Up or down?
1: Down.
0: I turned Ken's ears up when we had a caller a minute ago. He doesn't know the signals to give me to turn his ears down.
1: Damn.
0: Hurting you a little bit, a little pain.
1: Yeah,
0: a little bit.
1: You just kind of blow me up there,
0: I'm
1: Steve.
0: I'm so sorry.
1: It's kind of like plugging my headphones into Chad Hastie's.
0: Chad, you don't want to plug into mine either. I'm half
1: Chad,
0: deaf
1: Chad
0: too.
1: Was deaf.
0: Yeah. I did that one too. He had his turned up significantly more than I used to do.
1: Yeah, Chad and Tom go in mornings there. On KFYO. Just, oh my.
0: Tom has his cranked up too.
1: Oh yeah. You can hear loud and clear without even putting them on.
0: A little bit of updates in Lubbock County. We're working on getting count numbers for the rest of the listener area. We have Lubbock County. Now let me throw that caveat in there. I always throw out, we do not know how anybody voted. Nobody does. So when someone says, hey, how's the votes for one candidate or another, we do not have that information. What we have is we have number of people that checked in to vote. That's it. We can't tell if you've actually did the ballot and put it through the printer. We can't tell that. All we can tell is, as you went in, you showed your ID, and they printed you the little number that you used to get your ballot. That's the number that we get. How many people did that?
1: All we know is whether or not you're Republican or Democrat.
0: Right. We know if you asked for an R ballot or you asked for a D ballot in areas where they run combined primaries, joint primaries, what we call them, where Democrats and Republicans are voting in the same spot. That's all we know. That's all anybody knows. If anybody that tells you there was X amount of votes cast for so-and-so, they are lying or they are cheating. There is no other way. It's they're lying or they're cheating, because that information is not available. We don't get the early voting information until 100% of the polls are closed. That means everybody that was in line. So let's take just a local election, Lubbock County. At 7 o'clock on election day, when the polls close, they wait until everybody that's in line at 7 o'clock has voted. As long as you're in line, you get the vote. And when they check in the last voter and they take the poll pad system where you check in, that's what's online, not the old voting machines. This is other misconception we'll clear up. Not the voting machines, the poll pad system in Lubbock is. Once the last voter is voted, they take it offline, and you can see that it drops offline over in Central Count, and that's how they know that final voter has gone through the line.
1: And it is a closed system.
0: It's a closed system, and it is the only way, as a lot of people, well, that can be hacked, that can be, well, the problem is folks that like the voting locations where you can vote, it's called super precincts, where you can vote anywhere. You don't have to go to your home precinct. The only way to keep people from voting more than once is it has to be a system that synchronizes, so that you check in over on 114th Street and then you run over to 82nd Street. If there wasn't a poll pad system to synchronize, you could vote at multiple locations before anybody figured out what happened. And it's secret ballots, so it gets cast. They don't know if you cast multiple times because your name's not tied to that ballot. That information's not there. So once we went to super precincts, we had to have that poll pad system to check all the voters. It used to be you voted at one place, your home precinct, and there was a printed out voter roll. And they went through and you looked at your voter roll, and there was a place there where you signed the voter roll that you checked in to vote. That was your precinct voting location.

0: It is still that way in a lot of counties that have not adopted the super precinct model. And there's some arguments that we need to go back to the old way. I would argue that I'm not in love with early voting. Chad did not like early voting, not overly in love with early voting. And I would like to purge the voter rolls every 4 years. Scrub it.
1: I think there needs to be systematically statewide, nationwide, a purge of the those that have passed. And if you're in a suspended state and your address comes, you know, you send out the cards, they come back. There's a lot of different ways, different criteria that can be used to clean the rolls. And primarily, you don't want people to impersonate voters. You don't want dead people voting, unless you're a Democrat. And they need to be cleaned, because we all should want clean and honest elections. And you get to having different election days and different times. I like it like we have it right now, where there's just 1 week of early voting. Doesn't need to be 2 weeks. Doesn't need to be extended beyond what we have right now with the 1 week on the runoffs. But we got 2 weeks on the generals and the primaries. And it's just too much. It's too much cost on the counties. It's too much for people. Just, they know it's just 1 week. I think it's better. And even we had, you know, upwards of 2,500 so far today in Lubbock. I mean, I didn't have to wait. There was a few people behind me, and they have it set up with enough locations on the super precinct that you can go anywhere. It spreads out, and it makes it easy.
0: I got right in and out. I voted down at the 114th and Slide United Supermarket. I was in right as the polls opened. I don't think they've been open for very long when I got there. They open at 8 or 9. What time did they open?
1: Most of them, I believe it's
0: 7. Well, it may have been 7. So I got there a little bit later, but I got right in and out, and that was great. So 806-680-2790. You got a text from 778. Says, I am in District 4, Lubbock, and vote absentee. And today I received absentee ballot for the District 4 council seat only. District 3 was on the ballot with the mayoral election earlier. I'm aware of the issue with Gary Bourne having to file suit to get on the ballot. Did the city declare to have a special election for the District 4 seat? The city secretary should have to cover the expense for this special election. Okay, so that was a resignation. And the way that resignation happened, it was always going to be a special election. It didn't have anything to do with the city secretary keeping Gary Bourne off the ballot. That election was going to get called as a special election no matter what. The clock wouldn't have worked for it to be on the standard municipal election schedule,
1: because that was the timing of the resignation.
0: Absolutely.
1: That triggered that.
0: And
1: it
0: so
1: has
0: that
1: to be so many days.
0: That's a special election anyway. So yeah, you're going to have to vote in that special election. But yeah, it's, I don't know. Want to be mad at the city secretary, be mad at the cost, the legal cost of Gary Bourne having to fight to get back on the ballot.
1: And it's not just the city secretary. I think the city attorney should be brought in that discussion too, because
0: sure.
1: there was a cross discussion happening on that, from what I understand. But there's always going to be the special election, like you said, because there's five people that are on the ballot.
0: Mm-hmm.
1: So it's a very good chance that not only are we going to have that, there's going to be a runoff for that.
0: There'll be a runoff. You want to talk about getting voter fatigue, folks. Just stay with us here, because it's going to be painful to get through the summer, especially in the city of Lubbock, and then some of the surrounding listening areas have a few weird elections going on as well. And then it's just, we got to march to November. November's going to be very important. But right now, early voting going on. I'm encouraged by the numbers. A little over 2,400 people have voted as of 5:30 in Lubbock County. If you happen to have information from your area on number of voters, some of you out there in the listening area are able to get that information. We're working on trying to get back on those lists. Sometimes people change that operate those, and the mailing lists die, and we're trying to get back on those to bring that information to you. But right now, all we have is the Lubbock County numbers. All right, we'll take the break, 806-680-2790. When we come back, I've got a little bit of polling data on the Paxton, Cornyn, Tallarico, the trio, two separate races, but same seat. More when we come back.
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0: a good tune there, Nick. I like that one. All right, 806-680-2790. I'd like to send us a message. Got one from 773. Says, from Sunny in Lubbock. I don't know if you've seen this or not, but on what used to be Twitter, it's hard to say Xing anymore, it's on X, there have been some people posting that they were planning to take as many people as they could into California, even though they're not from California, and vote in their open polls for some of the Republican candidates for mayor and governor. I think it's hilarious. The libs are all having fits that it's not legal. I don't think they plan to actually do it, but it just kind of shows you, don't show voter ID, anybody can come. Kind of shows when you don't show voter ID, commas are missing from this, anybody can come in and change your election results. Oh, the Democrats are going to scream no matter what. I mean, it's, you say the sky's blue, they're going to argue that it's red. It's terrible. Out of the Texan news, I've got some information on the Paxton Cornyn Tallarico race, the matchup, what will be the general election matchup in November. New polling shows both U.S. Senator John Cornyn and Texas Attorney General Ken Paxton in dead heats against Democrat U.S. Senate nominee James Tallarico out of Austin in a general matchup. As early voting began for Paxton and Cornyn's primary runoff, the survey was conducted by the Barbara Jordan Public Policy Research and Survey Center at Texas Southern University between April 22nd and May 6th. They collected responses from 1,223 participants. Now, before everybody starts screaming, that's not a lot of people, that is a fairly typical poll sample. Sometimes you see it. Polls are expensive. And so that's a fairly typical sample. They're considered likely to vote in the 26th November general election. The poll has a margin of error of 2.8%, not bad, conducted in English and Spanish. 45% of the likely voters said they would vote for incumbent Cornyn come November if he's on the ticket against Tallarico and Libertarian Ted Brown, while 44% said they would vote for Tallarico. Boy, that's a tight margin. Brown received 3% of the vote. That's just not even comfortable. When Paxton was pitted against Tallarico and Brown, 45% similar said they would vote for him in the general election, the same percentage that Tallarico received. The Libertarian in that matchup received 2% of the vote. So it would look like that Tallarico would pick up 1 point against Paxton, all inside the margin of error.
1: And that's quite different from some of the other polling that we've seen, where it shows that Paxton getting beat by Tallarico.
0: And then there was another one that said he was about 2 points up and that Cornyn was 4 or 5 points

0: all of these polls, though, the last set of data I saw was inside the margin of error. You can't predict anything inside the margin of error. I mean, this, we're dealing with just, I mean, and if this doesn't reinforce how important it's going to be to get out and vote in November, I mean, this is it. We are, they're running neck and neck. And with this, with a libertarian in the mix, it's going to probably skim off the few votes that it'll need to swing one way or the other. Libertarian votes likely would go to the Republican if there was no libertarian there.
1: Yes, but on looking at this one, the 1% that Ted Brown lost went to Tallarico against Paxton. So you never know. And it's, and both Cornyn and Paxton with Tallarico against them, the undecided were both 8%. And so I don't know. I mean, we're still, you know, 5 months out.
0: Yeah, we're still a long way. So we'll get some more data after the runoff is over, and we have a victor in the Paxton-Cornyn battle. When Paxton voters were similarly questioned on whether they would vote for Cornyn should he secure the Republican nomination, 91% said they would cast their ballot in favor of the incumbent senator. None would vote for Tallarico, while 3% said they would vote for Brown and 6% undecided. Early voting has kicked off in the primary runoffs for all races where no candidate secured a majority of the vote in the March primary. Tallarico secured his position as a Democrat nominee when he defeated Jasmine Crockett. She was the weaker Democrat. I wish she would actually won in March during the primary. 46% of respondents stated that they view Tallarico favorably. I don't know how, when all the garbage comes out about him. He's a horrible person, while 35% view him unfavorably. 19% of likely voters said they don't know enough about him to have an opinion. Paxton is viewed favorably by 42% of the respondents, while Cornyn is viewed favorably by 37%. Paxton and Cornyn are viewed unfavorably by 48 and 49% of respondents, respectively. This is different questions that they're asking about how they feel, not who they vote for. You can answer, you'll vote one way, but how you actually feel about the candidate. So this is really a truly, I'm going to hold my nose kind of question. This is how I feel about him. Let's see. When President Donald Trump's favorability was polled among these participants, so they ran multiple surveys on the same group, 51% said they view him unfavorably and 48% view him favorably. Only 1% said they don't know enough about him to say, inside the margin of error, which is consistent with the general election. So if you believe this poll, he hasn't slipped at all, his favorability.
1: Well,
0: national polls say different, but, you know, if you look at this one.
1: And that's just Texas voters, too. That's not, you know, a national survey on
0: absolutely. Trump. And to Texas voters in this sample set. So Trump announced earlier this year he intended to endorse Paxton and Cornyn's runoff, but so endorse in it, and so far hasn't issued an endorsement, and honestly, at this point, he shouldn't.
1: At this point, no.
0: He should stay out.
1: He shouldn't, and I think, you know, looking at this and the numbers of Tallarico, the Republican machine has not laid out the things that Tallarico has said. All they have to do is run things that Tallarico said in his own voice. They don't have to go hardcore, just show pictures of Tallarico and video of him talking and laying out his positions, and that will switch these numbers. I don't know how drastic, but I think his unfavorables will go up much more than where they are now. This is the low point on his unfavorable. They are going to go up through the roof.
0: You think they will?
1: I think so, yes. Once the Republican machine gets a hold of him.
0: Yeah, I also think that it's going to matter about how the midterms turn out. That we'll see what Trump's favorability rating is then. I don't know. He's got to wrap up the Iranian thing. That's all got to be wrapped up. And there's a little bit of news about that. Not much. But anyway, that'll wrap up the first hour of the week right here on the Texas Town Square Media Network. 806-680-2790 is the text number. If you'd like to send us a message, love to hear from you. This survey's got a little bit more information on Governor Abbott and Lieutenant Governor Dan Patrick. We'll pick that up and more when we come back after a check of news and weather. Steve Evans, Ken Corbin hanging out with you this evening. Stick around.

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0: All right, welcome back to hour two of the program here on the Texas Town Square Media Network. Steve Evans, Ken Corbin in this evening. 806-680-2790, the number to text the show if you'd like to send us a message. 1-800-687-0790. If you'd like to give us a call, love to hear from you. All right, I got a little bit more data, Ken, I want to take a look at in this survey. They survey a lot of things at one time, so...
1: Well, they're paying for it, so they're going to survey. Hopefully they don't have survey fatigue
0: by the time they get to the end of it. They tested the results in the gubernatorial election, which resulted in Governor Abbott receiving 49% of the vote, while Democrat candidate Gina Hinojosa took 43%, and that is not comfortable.
1: No.
0: 3% selected Libertarian Pat Dixon, while 5% say they are undecided on the race. And so here's the thing that worries me. If the Democrats have been struck a broken record here. Well, let me give you this and I'll tell you that. Lieutenant Governor race, Lieutenant Governor Dan Patrick received 47% of the vote ahead of Vicki Goodwin, the Democrat 40%, Libertarian candidate 3%, Green Party candidate 1%, 9% remain undecided. So here's what concerns me. If they decide, and let's throw the caveat in there, Barack Obama was in Austin campaigning for Tallarico. They're here raising money. If they decide that they're going to go after the Texas seat, and they're looking to see the polling data, they're looking to see who wins the runoff, they're looking for all of those metrics, if they decide that they have a chance, the money that will pour into the state is gargantuan, and it will affect every single seat on the ticket from the top to the bottom. Statewides are not safe. I think there's 9 to 15 House seats that are in jeopardy that could be a problem. We could wind up with a 74-76 majority, hopefully majority in the Texas House.
1: We've been
0: that money, I mean, when you start talking about the governor only at 49%, ooh, that bothers me because he used to have a very comfortable lead.
1: You look at the governor, then look at the lieutenant governor. You know, Gina Hinojosa has a lot more personality than Vicki Goodwin.
0: You know, AOC kind of personality.
1: Well, she's a lot more personal. Vicki Goodwin, she's dry. I mean, not that she's not a smart lady, but as smart, I guess, as you can be for a Democrat. But she's just not very dynamic. Gina Hinojosa is a lot more dynamic, better on the. You know, speaking from the pulpit, I've watched a lot of the Texas House, and I've seen both of these women, you know, get up and speak, you know, and it's just there's night and day difference between the two.
0: When it's this tight,
1: anything can happen.
0: Anything can happen, and if Republicans stay home and Democrats turn out, and the undecided get scooped up in the tremendous amount of campaign dollars. They're going to buy pizza for votes. I mean, they'll break every law and they'll break every rule in the world to try to pull those votes. They'll buy you new cars to vote. I mean, there's no telling what the Democrats will do. They will, if they pull very much of that undecided, we're in trouble.
1: And part of the, you got to realize, you say, well, can't we do something, you know, if they're going to go out and give premiums or even actually just walking around money and pay for votes.
0: Walking around money. There you go again.
1: They're not going to redo the election. Somebody might end up getting prosecuted for it, but regardless of what the turnout in the election is, it'll be almost impossible for it to get overturned. There's not going to be a revote. So that's why a lot of times
0: in all your years, Ken, have you seen an election at that level, a statewide,
1: never,
0: or ever get overturned?
1: Never.
0: Ever get? I mean, they might do a recount, but I don't know that I've ever heard of a statewide recount conducted.
1: You remember during Obama's time when there were

0: giving out cigarettes to homeless to go vote in Milwaukee. And it was proven, it happened, but nothing changed the results. A few people got in trouble for it, but as far as changing the vote, changing the results, didn't happen. And it almost any scenario I can think of, it won't happen.
1: Well, and there's so much data out, I don't even want to believe anymore, but there's data out there that claims Trump was right. In some areas, there was massive amounts of voter fraud. I mean, there was never enough to overturn. There was never enough to, I mean, what would you do? Let's just go do it again, have another national election? How would you even do that? Even in a statewide, it would be difficult and tremendously expensive in a statewide to just say, we're going to scrap that and we're going to go do it again. And then does that affect anything in the national, in federal elections? Does that affect a congressional election? Because you have a little bit different set of rules when you apply federal money to elections. Still Texas election code, but now there's some federal regulations that fall into top of that too. So I don't know how you even go about that.
0: Is it an entire election or is it one particular race? You don't know. And
1: it would take a court to decide that.
0: The court would have to
1: decide
0: that.
1: Take the Supreme Court to decide that.
0: Supreme Court to decide that. And even if for some reason
1: they'll be flying them in, you know, you're gonna pick them up.
0: It's going. You talk about an army and the bank vaults, you know, being opened up to fight it. And then if it does happen, the amount of money being spent to turn it your way.
1: And if it turns over, the riots, the outrage, the faith in the system that erodes, all the fallout from that. I don't want to go through that.
0: Look at the results from, as we've seen, suitcases full of ballots in various jurisdictions, whether it be, you know, Fulton County in Georgia or Wayne County up in Michigan or wherever, some of the ones that have been alleged that there were problems, or in Maricopa out in Arizona. There's
1: you know the ones that bother me the worst?
0: What's that?
1: We're tired of counting ballots. We're going to go home and come back tomorrow and count the rest. That bothers me to no end.
0: That and allowing any mail-in ballots to be counted up to 2 weeks past the election date. I mean, look at how things turned in California. They kept just harvesting ballots up until they told them to stop.
1: And now they're on fire. Now they're burning up.
0: Yeah. Well, you look at it, it does have, you know, those elections do have consequences. And, you know, you look at the Palisades fire that's happened out in California. Those people can't get permits to rebuild. And they say they're now going to put low-income housing there and just take these people's land.
1: Now they got the Sandy fire going on right now, 184 acres. You know, Canyon's up there going, hold my beer, yeah, 184 acres.
0: Exactly.
1: Watch
0: this. There's three or four places in the panhandle that have more acres burning than that. Not that we want, you know, California or Texas to burn. It's a lot more serious up in the Texas panhandle at this point. So who knows? It's dry everywhere, and I don't think Texas or California.
1: But back to this election thing is, I don't know how much proof you need or how much you need to hear that is going to get you off the couch and out to the polls. You have to. It is critical.
0: And there's not 100% up and down the ballot people you're going to like completely. It just doesn't happen. It's just human nature. Somebody's done something you might not have liked, but consider the alternatives. Make an informed choice when you go out and vote. And I think that's part of the problem. But at least now with Tallarico, if he's going to have any coattails, we don't have, you know, just the where you can, you know, go in and vote from the one time and just hit Democrat or Republican and you voted for everybody. At least we don't have that anymore.
1: I don't know. Hollywood says, at this rate, I see Texas Tech football winning 4 games this year. I need a new car. Hollywood's a king of random. I mean, it's he's really good at it.
0: I think we could go back and look at all the Hollywood posts. I don't know that. Hollywood, have you ever said anything positive about Texas Tech athletics? Even with everything? Now, how did you feel about this weekend?
1: He wakes up cynical. He goes to bed cynical.
0: And, you know, did you know,
1: Sorbius cooked as his

0: latest text.
1: Yeah, you weren't out posting that the softball girls didn't have a chance, were you? You weren't one of those naysayers, were you, Hollywood?
0: Hollywood's probably like, I'm going to bet you like the whole interior of Hollywood's house is black and red. He's probably the biggest fan. Hollywood the fan loves Texas Tech. Loves, you know, where I was trying to get a cage match together with him and Ruckus, they wouldn't do it. Ruckus knuckled under and said, I'm not fighting Hollywood. Ruckus is a lover, not a fighter. He said, I'm not fighting Hollywood. He called in to say he didn't have any beef with Hollywood. He didn't want any of that. I tried to get us a good old, like, get out the vote cage match. Ruckus, would you fight Hollywood if it was going to turn out like 95% of the vote was going to turn out if you just fought Hollywood?
1: We'll even get you.
0: That would probably be illegal for us hosting something, Rock the Vote boxing match. You know, we'd probably get in trouble for that.
1: Or we'll just get you padded suits and let you go at each other at that point. That'd be
0: the sumo suits.
1: The sumo suits. Now that would be fun.
0: That I want to see a Nick Towshak, Matt Crow sumo suit cage match. Now that would be fun. Like in combination with like a debate watch party or something. We should work on that.
1: Yeah, we could have, you know, Hollywood Ruckus be the undercard for Nick and Matt Crowell on the KFL morning show. Now, you know, that would be fun. You know, seeing both.
0: Hollywood says he's a Notre Dame fan. We would have to get like a giant sweater. I don't know if they make them that big, but like 6X to go over the sumo suit. We'd have to get Nick a nice sumo suit cardigan. So, you know, we could see who we could tell them apart. But that sounds fun.
1: See, okay, we outed Hollywood as a Notre Dame fan. Now that figures. It could be worse. You could be a Michigan.
0: Figures.
1: You could be a Michigan or a UT fan. It could be worse. No Hollywood.
0: Like a closet Baylor fan. We got to take a break. 806-680-2790. Quick break.
1: Slowly degenerating here.
0: Right. It's time for a break. We'll be back in a minute.

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0: That song was for you, Ken. The Ramblin' Man.
1: I tell you what, Buddy Holly Hall last December was the Almon Betts family reunion. You know, with
0: I get you into music, man. You can talk for hours.
1: Get me going. But it was a great show, you know, with family members of, you know, Dickie Betts and Greg Allman. And it was probably one of the best top three shows I've seen at Buddy Holly Hall. It was great.
0: Eric says he can't be left out. Eric says I'm Sweden when it comes to tech. I'm a Nebraska Husker. Well, Eric, you could have just
1: you're Eric's a long suffering fan.
0: Yeah,
1: like, shouldn't have left the Big 12, boys.
0: They're
1: been
0: all
1: better off.
0: They're all masochists. Don't forget the fans for Matt. Don't forget the fans for Matt. Brandon from Lubbock. I don't know what that means. Brandon, you're going to have to be a little more specific. Let's see. Hollywood says, I lived in Lubbock 2 years before I found out Texas Tech was here. Oh, stop. Now there's another college in West Lubbock that has a skinny chicken in its yard. Oh, goodness.
1: Oh, my.
0: Okay, let me drag you in a different direction for just a minute.
1: All right.
0: Straight ticket voting. What is your take? Just if I say straight ticket voting, for, against, I've got a lot of opinions about it. I know Carl Tepper, State Representative Carl Tepper, talked about it the other day, and his opinion was it's good going into this general election. But what was your opinion?
1: It's to the Republicans' advantage that there's not straight ticket.
0: Why?
1: Well, let's just take for instance.
0: I mean, I know why I think, but what do you think?
1: Let's just say Tallarico, they get a lot of money, and he does have some coattails, and so people want to vote for Tallarico. They walk into the booth, and they hit straight ticket Democrat. Everybody up and down the ballot, all the way down to the proverbial dog catcher, gets the D vote. And I'm against that.
0: Yeah.
1: And Republicans more likely to go down the ballot. I think there was some data a few years ago before that came out. You know, I can't place exactly where it came from, but that Republicans were more likely to go down the ballot than the Democrats.
0: So if you read, and I reference this book all the time, I think everybody ought to read this book. If you're really interested in Texas politics, it's a great read. Wayne Thornburn's Red State. And it is really about how we turn Texas red. I think it's been going in backwards. You can read the book backwards now to see what's happening. But straight ticket voting was one of the tools that the Republicans used to turn this state red, and is very one of the tools that Democrats could have used to help push this state blue. And so initially I was upset about it when it passed. And I remember I was covering the 8:30 at 11 show for Chad, and I had Senator Perry in. We talked about it a lot. And he said, man, this is how they are flipping judicial seats down on the border, getting rid of straight ticket voting and being able to go out and just campaign heavily for a candidate and grab name ID and get that candidate a vote where they would have lost it with a straight ticket vote. And so when I started thinking about it, is I don't think that it, although I was initially upset about it, because, in my mind, this was a tool that was used to turn this state red. Why are we getting rid of this? But going in those battleground areas and being able to campaign just on name ID, vote by vote, ballot by ballot, name ID, I think that it's a blessing the straight ticket's gone, and that is really going to help us going into this general election.
1: I think it is a blessing considering how weak the leadership is at the state Republican level. I think that we can't count on them.
0: You're talking about the party level.
1: The party level, yes. Not the individual candidates. You look at the leadership of George. Not that the people running against him are really any better this time around.
0: Oh.
1: And it's,
0: there's no good choices, is there?
1: And I think there's, you know, the sad thing is that we're getting fewer and fewer people that get involved at the precinct level, and fewer and fewer people choosing who's going to go to the conventions. Lubbock County didn't even fill its slate of alternates this time around. So it tells you that the interest there used to be fights even over alternates here in Lubbock County and other counties in Taylor, Potter, Randall, Wichita. We used to fill these up no problem. And I'd be surprised if any of these counties filled up their slate. If they did, it was not from people that showed up
0: Taylor County,
1: at the convention.
0: Taylor County.

0: He had two, I think two people enough to make a quorum to even have their county convention. And they filled 26 out of their 49 seats is all. Tom Green County, another one down there, San Angelo area, that just struggled. They had a chair turnover right at the last minute, like Wednesday before the convention happened. They had another chair stepped up. They got a good friend of mine ran the convention, but just trying to get the convention documents and get their material turned in was a struggle. It seems like people don't care. And I'm telling you what, we cared when we were trying to turn this state. We cared when we were in trouble. And now that we're not in trouble, it seems like
1: a couple of different things.
0: Nobody cares when we really need them.
1: The Democrats were totally in charge. They were the taxes for schools and the property taxes that were ever increasing. You know, they still do, but it was a lot of times it was the rate that was really going up across the state in a lot of jurisdictions. We still were fighting, a lot of the pro-life issues. And so there's a lot of various things, came together to help flip this state. And a lot of those issues are either severely resolved or totally resolved. And I think that there's just not the fire in the younger demo's belly for a lot of this, other than a few of the ones for proverbial getting paid by the Soros type people, allegedly. And they're the ones who seem to be fired up, because they'll bust them around everywhere in West Texas when they have to. And

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2: 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Anyway, 806-680-2790. I've got a rant when we come back, Ken. 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

0: All right, welcome back. 806-680-2790. If you'd like to send a message, love to hear from you. It's windy. That's what the weather probably told you. It's windy. So, Ken, I have a rant. I'm a little bit wound up over these team takeovers. Of course, new, all over the news today, it's really making some news. A big team takeover at Chipotle in the Navy Yard, Washington, D.C., of course, in the biggest gun-free zone in the country, of course, is where that's happening. But these teen takeovers are starting to happen, and what they're doing is they're just tearing stuff up. They're trashing restaurants. They're tearing things up. And I don't know what happened to It Takes a Village to Raise a Child, but it needs to be open season on a belt where if you're there and this happens, you just start grabbing them and just wearing them out. You just pull a belt off, old school style, old leather belt. You could hear it clearing the belt loops and just whoop them. Maybe a boat oar or something. And they just need, it just needs to be legal for any parent in the room to just whoop them. I mean, there's a man in this Chipotle video. He's got a little girl. I think she's in a pink, I'm assuming she's a little girl. It's DC after all. But she's in a little pink sweatshirt, and he's got her kind of pinned up against a column, wrapped around, just trying to keep her. They're throwing tables and chairs, just trying to keep her from getting hurt. Now, I don't think that would happen in Lubbock, Texas.
1: No, it wouldn't happen. I don't think it happened anywhere in Texas.
0: I don't know. They would be, but half the time they're gonna shoot it up. I mean, they shot up my neighborhood. Half the time it wasn't far from your neighborhood.
1: No.
0: And come to find out, because there's a cop that lives, he was very stealthy. He parks his cruiser inside his garage. Nobody knows the cop's there. He came by the other day and I said, hey, there was the little yellow evidence tents, right down there almost in front of your house. He says, oh yeah, they were shooting down this street too. So it started one street over. They were shooting down our street at a time when my daughter would have been coming home from work had she not quit the job that she would have been coming home from. And my kids were staying the night at some friend's house. Thank God they weren't on the street when all that happened. But this is ridiculous. You've got Shapiro on there saying I'm gonna go after all. What are they gonna do? This is ridiculous. It's just, and it's almost like we're gonna go in here and start a fight. The Airbnb deal was that they do that on purpose. They go rent an Airbnb and just have this massive party and just destroy everything. It's destructive. And I think we just need to spare the rod, spoil the child, it takes a village kind of mentality. And maybe we need to reach out to some members and we need to pass the I can pull my belt off and whoop you law that says if your kid's acting up, then they get whooped right there. And you get enough redneck dads out there clearing belt loops, that might solve some of the problem. I don't know. 806-680-2790. What do you think, Ken?

0: You know, Texas isn't free from some of these problems, but it does.
1: Oh, certainly not. We're isolated out here. You're not gonna do something like that. I say that, but yet my neighborhood gets shot up.
0: And you look at these videos on TikTok and Instagram that trashing different restaurants or going in and bum rushing various retail stores, stealing you know all kinds of Nike, Polo, all kinds of merchandise, or you see it happening in jewelry stores. You know, 10 of them go in. You know, a couple of them have guns, the rest of them have sledgehammers, and it's a good way. You go into a jewelry store like that, somebody's getting shot, and chances are, if you hold a sledgehammer, you're getting shot. And there's not a jury in Texas that's going to convict anybody protecting their store.
1: I don't know. It's I hope not. I mean, I don't want to see somebody come in, but maybe rubber bullets. Maybe you just come in there with a 12 gauge of rubber bullets, and you just light these guys up, run them out of your store. But I mean, I don't know how many dollars in, just looking at this one at Chipotle in the Navy Yard, how many dollars in just tables and chairs and things that were destroyed from this teen takeover.
0: Well, what happens is you see, like, what's happened in San Francisco and L.A., Portland. Parts of Portland are just, I don't say deserted, but the stores are all boarded up. You have Walmart,
1: Detroit.
0: Even Starbucks.
1: Detroit's just a good example,
0: you know,
1: too.
0: Just, you name it, they're leaving. And, you know, wife and I one time spent nearly a week in Portland and downtown, and she was at a conference, and she goes, oh, my gosh, and there's pictures. And, you know, just on fire was this great Italian restaurant in downtown Portland where we ate. And it's just what's happened down there. I know somebody that's lived in Portland a big part of their life, and she says it just, you know, it just makes her want to cry, the pictures that friends have sent her of things that are going on there. That's what's going to happen, is that the stores are going to say, oh, it's not worth it. Are we going to rebuild? No, we can't put everything behind glass, and the costs are too much of doing business. We're just going to leave.
1: Yeah.
0: And can you blame them?
1: No. When they have to order new tables and chairs and the store gets destroyed or robbed. And this is not happening in bad parts of town. This is happening in pretty nice areas and in pretty good places where this stuff is happening.
0: What
1: do you think about my idea, the Whoop-a-Teen program, where everybody, every dad out there...
0: I think by the time they get teenagers, you're going to need more than a belt.
1: I don't know. I know some people that are pretty surgical with a belt. They could put a swing into it.
0: Well, if there's 10 of them there and there's you with the belt, you're going to need more than a belt.
1: What they need to do is they need to call my junior high shop teacher at McKenzie Junior High, Mr. Roberts. He was a scrawny, kind of tall, but a scrawny old guy. He was the nicest guy in the world, but he would make his own paddles in shop class. He made one every year. He would sit in there, and I mean, they were really nice paddles. They were, you know, hand sanded, had holes drilled in them. They were great. We never knew why he did it, but he'd make these paddles. But if you got in trouble in shop and he took you down to the office, he would go with you with one of his paddles. And they'd always make a deal. If they were going to whoop you, I don't even know if they whoop you anymore, but if they were going to whoop you,
0: no,
1: you could have three licks from the principal or one from Mr. Roberts. And I promise you, everybody started to figure out you wanted the three licks from the principal, because he could knock you over a desk with that. He'd hit you so hard. That man had more strength in his arms, and he could pull that paddle back, and the holes were in it. You could hear it whistle. He would crack you one good one, and that's all you wanted for a year.
0: I think there's a lot of schools all over Texas and the South where the shop teachers made those paddles, because they were several classes. They were, I wouldn't say they might not be prominently displayed, but you knew. The teacher let you know if they had one of those, and coaches let you know if they had those too.
1: Oh, coach! My McKenzie Junior High was where everything happened. My coach, who was later convicted for meth distribution, he's dead now. It was Coach Stamps. It was a big story in town, but Coach Stamps had a cricket bat. He with both hands, man. You had a particular desk that nobody used. That was a desk you was going to get whooped at. And there was hands drawn out on the desk. You had to put your hands and your feet in the little place where the feet was marked.

0: he would draw back with that cricket paddle, and man, it was over. You didn't want any more of that. Whatever you were supposed to do right, you did right after that. But old Mr. Roberts, man, I tell you, and his paddles were gorgeous. I mean, it's like you make them out of walnut and hand sanded them and stained them. It was like a quality piece of furniture. But if he pulled one out and said, "Come on," oh man,
1: they were made to be used.
0: They were made to be used, and I'm telling you, as people always fail for that. Oh, I'll take the one lick from the scrawny Mr. Roberts, and that guy would knock you into next week, knock you out the frame, is what he used to call it.
1: We had a coach at Evans Junior High. He was kind of scrawny and short, and you did not want him to be mad at you. And you know, he said, "Don't wear your dress shoes on the gym floor." You listened to him. those shoes were off when you hit that floor.
0: I remember when we would have a scuffle. We had the big wrestling mats out in the gym. They'd roll the wrestling mat out, and you wouldn't handle it right there. Coach would say, "On the mat, you guys are going to come out of here friends, or are you going to come out of here crying?" One of the two is going to happen. We need to take the final break of the evening, 806-680-2790. Quick break. We'll be back to wrap up the show.
2: How serious is youth vaping? Irreversible lung damage serious? 1 in 10 kids vape serious? Which warrants a serious conversation from a serious parental figure like yourself. 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It requires a serious conversation that is best had by you. No, seriously. 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
3: 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Make tracks. Full gas. Whatever you call it, it's speeding. And a heavy foot can cost you a heavy fine. Or more. Speeding is a factor in more than 150,000 crashes every year in Texas. Many of them fatal. Slow down. Be safe. Drive smart. And take it easy. A message from the Texas Department of Transportation.

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0: 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Get your final text in as we wrap up. Final segment of the evening. Steve Evans, Ken Corbin hanging out with you this evening. Mama's coming home, evidently. Yeah. Nick said Mama's coming home.
1: a little lousy there.
0: Oh, my goodness. So I'm back on this teen thing. I'm still ranting. Maybe the police officers need to carry paddles in their trunks, and you know, you guys just line up like we used to get. I mean, we got in trouble. It didn't matter who house you were at. If you got in trouble, whoever's dad was there was going to line you up, and everybody was getting a whooping. Everybody. And if you were the one that mouthed off, "My daddy," it doesn't matter. My daddy, your daddy was going to whoop you even worse when you got home because somebody else's dad had to whoop you to get you in line. We just need to old fat line up, and we're going to whoop you. But seriously, Ken, the parents need to be held liable for this.
1: The parents need to be held liable, and you take the Chipotle incident where fairly extreme violence and destruction. I think the paddles are too late on that situation.
0: Maybe. I mean,
1: line them up and tase them.
0: Yeah.
1: Why not?
0: I don't think you get away with that.
1: Well, if you...
0: Somebody would have a heart condition.
1: You're going to make it legal. Let's make this go all the way.
0: Somebody would have a heart condition. You would wind up giving somebody a heart attack or maybe pepper spray.
1: Well, they might with a paddle anyway. They might look at that, and who knows? But something will need to be done, and somebody's going to get hurt, and ultimately, the neighborhoods those are happening and the cities where those are happening, they're going to not have these things like Chipotle in the yard. Just, you know, they're not going to have the CVS's or the Walmarts. You know, Target and Walmart are closing up stores in these violent areas. And they're just saying, enough's enough.
0: But some of this stuff is not happening in violent areas. They're coming over to areas that aren't violent, areas that are nice parts of town. And you've got families sitting in some of these restaurants or eating, having dinner. I mean, Chipotle is probably a poor choice to begin with. But you've got people...

0: like Chipotle. That's probably a poor choice. But
1: remember when we used to have shotgun squads in a lot of these convenience stores where there was an extreme amount of robberies, and they had the shotgun squads that, at random in a lot of the stores, and that put an end to a lot of it.
0: I think
1: they need to bring shotgun squads back in all these areas.
0: Drop-by says, make them work at Chipotle for free. Well, community service, you go fix and repair and clean up what you tore up.
1: As a minimum.
0: You know, if I was going to build a restaurant, it would be bulletproof glass. It would be reinforced doors. And the moment you started acting the fool, I just locked the door where you couldn't leave. Now you just can't leave. You're staying now. Families, there's a safe room over here. Get over here. Get usher the families in and just lock it down. And hit the sprinkler system.
1: There's been instances in some of these restaurants where that's happened, where the employees and some of the guests have gone in and locked themselves in the freezers.
0: I used to work for a security company, and one of the worst things to do was work frat parties. There was a big party house out off of Clovis Road. It was a really nice party house. They had quinceañeras there, but they had fraternity parties. And I remember one broke out one time, and there was just too many people. And the owner was there, and we pulled the doors on that thing and turned the sprinkler system on. There was a whole bunch of wet fraternity brothers and sorority sisters in that thing when the cops got there. Like, they're inside.
1: Okay,
0: how about it?
1: And was that 18-year-old drinking age or 21-year-old drinking
0: this,
1: age?
0: Well, I'm not old enough for 18. I don't remember 18.
1: I'm showing my age asking.
0: I think I was. Well, I wasn't old enough to drink. I mean, I vaguely remember it 18, and then some states it was 3-2 beer was 18, and then the rest was 21. I remember when it changed. Wasn't it in the 80s when it went from 18 to 21? Yes. I was still a kid then. I was a very young kid back then when it. But I vaguely remember that happening. No, this was 21, and sheriff department and PD showed up to that one, and they just cracked the door open, and one at a time, come on, let them out one at a time. You know, I'm like, y'all don't have enough cars here, because that thing was full. They fired off that sprinkler system. That was funny. It just soaked everything, soaked DJ equipment. It made a mess, you know, but it broke out into a full-on whole bunch of one fraternity wasn't supposed to be there and showed up and crashed the party and turned into a fight. But one of the worst fights I've ever seen was a quinceañera. We had 8 officers at this thing. It was big. I mean, I bet there was 800 people there. And somebody's grandma got mad at somebody else's grandma or something, and it started. And then, you know, the sons get in the middle. And the next thing you know, there is a fight. And you got grandmas picking up stuff and throwing it at me. And this, I mean, that was pretty brutal. It's one of the worst I've ever seen. Well, it's in the same party house. So this party house was known for fights. But yeah, it was interesting.
1: That's one of those fights, especially with family. You just stand back and just let them at it.
0: I don't know. Yeah, that'd be another one. Just lock the doors and turn the sprinklers on. Have at it, you know.
1: Exactly.
0: Yeah, seen him. Quick last minute before we wrap up from Hollywood. Okay. Private text. Hollywood says, I've been living in danger for years. No one cared to solve it. Now it seems everyone's turn. That's not true. You haven't been living in danger, Hollywood.
1: So, early vote. Go get out
0: get
1: and
0: out
1: vote.
0: Vote.
1: It's essential you vote.
0: Absolutely.
1: If you voted in the primary, and even if you didn't vote, you can go vote in the party of your choice. And we're obviously, the big race is the Republican primary. If you didn't vote, go out and vote this time.
0: This is the Texas Town Square and Media Network. I'm Steve Evans. That's Ken Corbin over there. Nick on the other side running the show. I hope you have a great evening. Enjoy being with you today. Always do. See you tomorrow.

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